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1: Along with Harry Douglas, I'm Freddie Coleman. Welcome to the best show on your radio. It is the Afternoon Cool. 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And do not forget to tell our smart speaker to play ESPN Radio. It's now time for Fact or Fiction, starting the Tampa Bay Buccaneers and their general manager, Jason Light. By the way, a couple of things for you. Number one, Jahmyr Gibbs getting his new money from the Detroit Lions. Their running back signing a 3-year contract extension, $67 million, in which it could rise up to above $75 million. He now becomes the highest paid running back in the history of the National Football League. Number two, we have preseason football starting in about an hour. The Arizona Cardinals taking on the Carolina Panthers. They get NFL 2026 going. Now, back to Fact or Fiction. Involving the Carolina Panthers, one of the teams in their division, the Tampa Bay Buccaneers. Jason Light, I'm sure he was trying to say a lot, but say a little regarding Baker Mayfield as a franchise quarterback, and if they're going to trade one of the best defensive tackles in the league, Vita Vea. Like I said, potential fact or fiction.
2: Yeah, we do think he is, and we love Baker. Our feelings for Baker haven't changed. Baker, as we all know here, is a very fiery competitor that's not afraid to speak his mind. I'm sure I know he's disappointed, frustrated. We were too. But like I said, he is, you know, we're in a good place. He's out to have the best year. He's focused on having the best year of his career. I have no plans on trading Vita.
3: Do you expect him to play this season?
2: That's what the hope is, and that's what the that's what we're trying to resolve right now.
4: Now, a lot of general managers and guys in the front office, they would say that on a microphone, but you never know what's going on behind closed doors. I do believe Vita Vea is a key component to their defense, mm-hmm. and a guy that demands double teams because he is so physical at the point of attack. You know, anchor in the middle, it allows linebackers to get downhill and shoot gaps, but also allows pass rushers to do what they were born to actually do, go sack the quarterback. So, you know, I hope they can figure this thing out so he's actually there.
1: Right.
4: I'm pretty sure head coach Todd Bowles, who's a defensive-minded guy, hopes Vita Vea is there as well, too.
1: Mm-hmm.
4: As far as Baker Mayfield, look, Baker Mayfield resurrected his career going to the Tampa Bay Buccaneers, and I know he's thankful for that opportunity. And the Buccaneers are also thankful to be able to have a guy post-Tom Brady who could get them to the playoffs, win the NFC South a few years.
1: Yeah.
4: And for the most part, the way the year started off last year, Freddie, he was playing like an MVP candidate. Then that kind of tailed off toward the end of the season when they went against, you know, NFC South opponents. Didn't win the ball games that they probably should have won. Lost to the Miami Dolphins as well. Didn't make the playoffs. But it is what it is. I think this is going to be a year where Baker Mayfield is going to say, I'm betting on myself.
1: Mm-hmm.
4: And if I do lead this team to the promised land, you better open your wallets. Because I'm going to demand a lot of cash.
1: Okay. Here's the fact, more than the fiction involving Jason Light. I'm going to start with Baker Mayfield. It's fiction that they believe Baker Mayfield is a franchise quarterback, because if they did, they'd have paid him by now. They'd have paid him the same amount of money that Trevor Lawrence is getting from Jacksonville, Jordan Love getting from the Green Bay Packers. Those are right on his tier of quarterback. So, yeah, he'll say the right things in terms of Baker Mayfield. We believe he's a franchise quarterback. If you believed it, you'd have paid him by now. You wouldn't have waited. There's always a yeah, but with Baker Mayfield. And they're banking on this. They're banking on Baker Mayfield making it personal enough that it's going to benefit Tampa Bay. They win that division. This way they can say, see, we believed in you, and now we really believe in you. If you're the Bucs, you can do the business thing, but Baker Mayfield has made this personal. Right, Rick Stroud, Bucs beat writer of Tampa Bay Times, who said as much in the Pat McAfee show earlier today.
5: I know that they were unhappy at some of the things that he came out and said. You know, they may have felt disrespected in their own way. But listen, to Baker Mayfield and to any player in the NFL that's putting pieces of their body all over the league, it's personal, right? Everything's personal to this guy anyway. He has the world's biggest shoulder chip. And to the Bucs, it's business. And from what I understand, that they were a little bit fearful, or are a little fearful, of getting into a Russell Wilson type situation where, you know, you give him a huge contract, maybe he doesn't pan out, and then you're strapped with a bad salary cap situation.
1: Mm-hmm. So that's the fact involving the fiction when they said Baker Mayfield is a franchise quarterback. I believe it's a fact they don't want to trade Vita Vea. I think they'll sign a new contract. I could see that happening either before training camp's over or during the middle of the season. He's too important to that defense, and he's done things the right way for that defense, and he's been a quality guy on and off the football field. That, to me, is more fact than fiction about them not trading him, because I think they're working on a contract. They believe Vita Vea is more important to them than right now than Baker Mayfield is. You can say whatever you want about that, but they thought Baker Mayfield was more important. Baker Mayfield had a new contract by now, and that would have told him, I'm their franchise quarterback. By them waiting and seeing, I'm not saying he told a lie, HD, but it's a little fictional in Jason Light about Baker Mayfield being their franchise quarterback.
4: So when it comes to Baker, one of the things that you look at as a front office, if you're Jason Light, you say to yourself, okay, let's look at all the teams in the NFC, and let's look at all of their quarterbacks. And how do we feel like our quarterback stacks up against those quarterbacks if it came down to it on who's going to be able to get the job done?
1: Okay.
4: Well, I'm not taking Baker Mayfield over Dak Prescott. I'm not taking Baker Mayfield over Jalen Hurts. Okay. I'm not taking Baker Mayfield over Jaden Daniels.
1: All right, that's three.
4: I'm not taking Baker Mayfield over Caleb Williams.
1: That's four.
4: Jared Goff.
1: Five.
4: Jordan Love.
1: Six.
4: Minnesota, that's a big question mark.
1: All right.
4: Atlanta Falcons, that's a big question mark.
1: Right.
4: I probably would take him over Bryce Young right now.
1: That's one.
4: Tyler Shug, no.
1: Okay, that's 7-1.
4: The Arizona Cardinals.
1: 7-2.
4: Yes. Los Angeles Rams.
1: 8-2.
4: No. Brock Purdy.
1: 9-2.
4: No. Sam Darnold.
1: 10-2.
4: No.
1: Just in the NFC alone, because I'm with you, I'm not taking those guys. I'm not taking Baker Mayfield 10 of those guys.
4: Mm-mm.
1: I'm with you on that one. And I believe
4: And that's probably the way the front office is looking at it. Now, it's not all what they're looking at, but that's a key component. Like, do we view Baker Mayfield in the light that we view some of these other quarterbacks in our own conference?
1: And here's something else. If things don't work out this year in terms of Tampa Bay, guess what's going to happen? They're going to have a new head coach next year.
4: Oh, no doubt.
1: And a new head coach.
4: A lot of people thought it was going to happen this season.
1: I was kind of surprised it didn't. I thought Todd Bowles was really on thin ice, especially when they started 6-2, had the division right there in their hands, and only won two games the rest of the regular season. Normally, that involves you no longer being employed by your franchise. So I was kind of surprised that he was brought back. I'm happy for him. I like Todd Bowles a lot. I'm happy he got another opportunity. But at the same time, if things don't go well again this year, they finish 8-9. Or 9-8 and don't win their division, a winnable division in the NFC, not South, but South, S-O-U-F. I wonder how much of that could say, okay, we're going to bring in a new head coach. That new guy may not want Baker Mayfield as their quarterback.
4: No, that's you have the potential of that happening, Freddie Coleman. And I would also say, like, let's just say the Tampa Bay Buccaneers lay an egg, and they're sitting in a prime position to draft a quarterback.
1: Mm.
4: You know, if you don't give Baker Mayfield this contract right now, you have the ability to franchise tag him. Now, he doesn't have to sign that franchise tag, but you have that at your disposal if you're the Tampa Bay Buccaneers in their front office.
6: All right, question for you. You went through the list of the NFC quarterbacks that you would take over Baker Mayfield. Mm-hmm. And I want to circle back to one guy, and that's Jalen Hurts. And I get it, they play a different game. But now, if you had Baker Mayfield in that Philly offense, granted, they're going to be highlighting Hurts running the ball more. If you had Baker in that Philly offense, how much better is that Philly offense if you had a Baker Mayfield over Jalen Hurts?
1: I don't think he's better.
4: Well, hold on. Let me ask you this question. They didn't have bona fide players in Tampa Bay?
1: Mike Evans, Chris Godwin.
4: They didn't have bona fide players in Tampa?
1: Pretty good running game. Offensive line, not bad. Tristan Wirfs, one of the best left tackles in football.
4: And that's why I brought it up.
1: Jalen Hurts has two of Baker Mayfield doesn't have. Two Super Bowl appearances. Period. End of story. That's not a question. There's no way. You can flip both of those guys around not taking Baker Mayfield or Jalen Hurts.
4: Me neither. Just not doing that. Give me Hurts.
1: Nice try, though, Shannon. He's probably upset that we would take Baker Mayfield over Jackson Dart. That's probably why he's upset as a Giants
6: fan. I ain't bring that up.
1: I know.
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12: Now, what about the Toronto Maple Leafs, who I feel have really improved? And I don't know how those contracts are going to age necessarily, but yeah. for this upcoming season, they're a much better team than the one that finished the prior year. So what's your outlook on them heading into the season?
13: I think Toronto's done basically everything they needed to do so far. The only move I really disagree with is them getting rid of Matias Michelli, but you could argue that they have some other players that can kind of fill a similar role. But I think what they've kind of done very smartly is go after guys that really want to play there. You got guys like Nick Paul and Darren Radish who are Leaf guys growing up, but they are still strong players. And especially in the case of Radish, I think he's a transformative piece for them, even though the money, like you said, the contract, who knows how that ages all the way at the end of the deal. But I do think for Toronto for the now, it was a move they desperately needed to make with them still having Matthews in his prime, Nylander in his prime. You kind of needed to go for it. There wasn't really a situation where it made sense to rebuild with their first round picks traded. So I feel like with the situation that Chayka and that front office were dealt, I feel like they've done as strong of a job as possible rebuilding that. And we'll see if Sergei Bobrovsky does rebound from his rough year in Florida last season, but it seems like he is as motivated as ever to prove Florida wrong, especially.
8: 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These are the clips that outshone the rest on TSN 690. Campbell versus Gallo.
11: Our guest is Paul Shaheen, Research on Ice, print and podcast, NHL Network contributor. What have you made so far of the very busy and active NHL offseason?
14: Well, it just got a little bit busier with Steve Yzerman stepping away, and Red Wing fans have been singing, "I'm waiting for you. I'm waiting for you to get us into the playoffs, and I'm waiting for you to figure out the Dylan Larkin situation." And I think Steve Yzerman maybe just said, maybe the waiting is over, and maybe I need to step aside and hand the mantle over to somebody else. Was this Steve Yzerman fully departing? Was this a soft firing by Chris Illich and the Illich family? We're still not sure. Maybe somewhere in the middle is where the truth lies, Mitch, but it's certainly gotten a lot of noise. The timing has certainly got a lot of noise, and not to mention the Leo Carlson offer sheet. So it's been a very, very noisy offseason so far, sure.
11: I mean, as far as the Yzerman story in Detroit, if his name isn't Steve Yzerman, if he's not a legend with that franchise, he would have been shown the door a long time ago.

0: just stay on the street?
1: I think he's looking at this and thinking, all right, you know, psychologically, he knows what it has to take. And so you have to talk to yourself. And Bill Parcells used to have the old adage, when people start thinking about retirement, they're already retired. Now, when he starts thinking about coming back, I think a little bit of that is already there. And here's the thing. I think we look at this as kind of a false reality. I think he comes back and plays this year. I don't think he plays in the first half of the season. And I don't think the Rams need him in the first half of the season. You start looking at their gauntlet after their bye week, their last six or seven games. Ooh, it is going to be a tough one. And that's what they need him for. And frankly, like, I don't know if you try to ask him to play 17 plus the playoffs, even at a reduced rep count, if he's going to be as effective as you want him to be. But if you tell me, listen, let's start working your way into shape. And by week eight, you're feeling good. You can rejoin the team week eight, week nine, give you a week or two to practice. And then, you know, the final six or seven games, let's ramp this thing up.
0: So basically put him on the pup.
1: Between 15 and yeah, they can. That's what I'm saying. They can do. They got a bunch of stuff. They've got a bunch of levers that they can pull to make sure. But the psychological impact is like, Ian, you talk about like working out. You're older, man. You know, I don't. It's like watching Rocky Balboa at the end. I mean, dude, you're sore. Like, you can't bounce back. You've got to train a different way. And for a guy that's an elite train, like an elite workout guy. Like, man, like, you just can't do it. And it sucks. Like, I laugh. I love to go do field running. I always go run with the guys at Ohio State and go do things. And the guys, the doctor, go, oh, man, you can still do it. I go, bro, I can't run on the field 2 days in a row. And they look at me like, I'm just telling you, if I do that third day, I feel like hell. It's awful. And so I've got to manage, like, my physical body. It's not my muscles. It's my joints. Like, it's just what it is. And so that's the stuff that he's going to be dealing with right now. He's still got it. I think he still has a high level. But it's just getting back there and being willing to kind of endure the kind of, you know, the physical toll that's going to take on your body, and like the psychological element, Ian, of knowing that, of like, you've been through like a long rehab with your little chicken calf and all that stuff. Imagine someone told you had to go do that again. Like, think about like knowing what it feels like. No. Like, just cut it off.
2: No.
1: Just cut it off.
2: Just would just give up on life.
0: They almost cut it off. I would beg them to cut it off to avoid that again. Hell yeah.
1: I mean, you'd be like, listen, just toss the sheet on me like the horse on the track. Man, I got nothing. Like, I can't move.
0: Over.
1: And that's what he's going. He knows, like, he knows what it's going to be. But as a competitor, like, you look at the chance to win the ultimate prize, and he looks at playing beside Myles Garrett thinking, man, like, this could be a heck of a lot of fun. It's going to be tough, but I got a chance to go, you know, tag on another one. Like, man, it's like Tom Brady. What's your favorite Super Bowl? It's always the next one.
2: I don't know, sitting in your mansion and not hurting sounds like a lot of fun, too. But those competitors are built different from me.
1: Guys, I go back to the Rocky again. Like, without the Warrior, the Warrior's as good as dead. Like, that's what he is. People don't change who they are. Like, you just kind of age. But at some point, if you can get that engine restarted again, man, it's tough to turn off.
2: I bet. Bobby, before we get you out of here, let's talk a little college football, because the coaches poll, the preseason coaches poll came out. Your Ohio State Buckeyes sitting atop of it, overwhelmingly so, 38 first place votes versus Oregon, who's number two on this poll, only got 6 first place votes. Were you surprised to see your Buckeyes up there? What did you make of the coaches poll?
1: Well, ironically, the one thing that I took away and looked at this, like, Ohio State had, you know, 38 or whatever. And you start rolling down the line. You've got Oregon, you know, Georgia, Texas, Notre Dame. You're like looking kind of descending order, first place. Some are kind of close or flipped. And then you get to number 6.
0: There we go.
1: And you got Indiana. You got Indiana there. And they've got 14. And so for them being at 6 and having 14 first place votes, like, I'm a stats guy. I'm a numbers guy. Fine, I majored in economics and finance. I looked at that. I'm like, all right, well, here's what we have here. We have called a binomial distribution, which means there's a bunch of people that think Indiana is really good, and then there's a bunch of people that looked at it and it's like, all right, they're getting through all the usual suspects of the Big Ten, the SEC, Notre Dame, you know, maybe Miami's in there, maybe a Texas Tech, and then they get to like 10 and they're like, oh, I guess Indiana did win it. You know, I know that it's Indiana, but they did win it. We know that happened. We saw it.
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7: Greg Sutton, friend of the show here on Campbell versus Gallo. How'd you feel about Jesse Marsh and the job he did?
8: Awesome. You know, look, I mean, I have a soft spot for him. He was a former teammate, coach. You know, he's a friend of mine. But I think they embodied what he's all about. You know, getting behind this country, he's done that right from the start, you know, showing his kind of blue collar work ethic, his personality. I think it was translated to the players. And I think there still has to be some work done. I still think that we can create a stronger identity, and our players need to still kind of get behind that. And look, he's willing to put in the work. We've seen that. He's even going now with the youth national team, the under 20s, and taking that team to try and qualify for the Olympics. And so he's leading that charge. So he doesn't have to do that. He didn't have to, but he knows how important it is to kind of get the youth involved too, and get them under the same umbrella of what he wants his team to be about. So, no, I think he's the perfect man. I'm glad that they gave him the extension to the next World Cup. And I'm excited for him in this country because of him leading the charge.
7: And he did a really good job of getting the U.S. to hate him.
8: Yes, exactly.
7: Right?
8: Even more of a carrot on the top, yeah.
7: Right. I think Canadians appreciated that.
9: I loved it.
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14: See ya! A home run from Ben Rice. His home run drought is over, and the Yankees lead by two.
15: Michael Kay with a call on the YES Network. Rice with his 32nd of the season, third most of the majors, and the Yankees get past the Braves 5-4. Garrett Cole, the winner, struck out 9 with no walks over 7 innings. Marlins blanked the Angels 7-0 in Miami. Sandy Alcantara scatters 3 hits over 7 scoreless with 8 Ks. He's now 13-6. And the A's, no problem with the Red Sox, 7-3 at Fenway, stops Boston's 9-game winning streak. And the WNBA Fever take down the Sky 90-86. Caitlin Clark, 26 points, 11 assists, and the Lynx with a 98-87 win over the Aces.
16: Hey, it's Michelle Smallman, and coming up Monday, we continue to go two-a-days with the Rams and the Chiefs. I'll tell you why one of these teams won't make the playoffs. 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

0: welcome to the Hoop Collective podcast. We talk about the NBA, which we are doing at a time I'm not going to reveal. How about that? Joining us from Naples, Florida, where it's football season, thank God, is our front office man, Bobby Marks.
1: Gentlemen, it sure is. A little night practice, three or four days in, and a little steamy in the afternoon, and 5:30 to 9 o'clock at night for night practices down here.
0: Love it. Joining us from someplace in the Western Hemisphere is Ben McMahon.
2: Howdy, partners. Actually spent this afternoon just floating down the Truckee River. Tough day, you know, and then went to the beach.
0: Use sunscreen, I hope?
2: I did, although I don't think I did it real well in the knees. I've got really red knees right now, so.
0: Did you actually go into the Truckee River, or did you stay successfully on the float?
2: No, I hopped in there. I mean, you know, right. Got in the water, and, you know, and ended up going to the beach and hopped in the lake. You know, if you get in there, it's not bad. It's, you know, if you kind of halfway it, then it's pretty chilly.
0: I see. Is that glacier fed? I once went whitewater rafting on a glacier-fed river in British Columbia in the middle of summer, and you had to wear a wetsuit.
2: Oh, wow.
0: They didn't tell me that when we signed up for it. They sort of sprung that on me.
2: No wetsuit necessary, and I'll be honest with you, I couldn't tell if it's glacier-fed or not. I just know the water is...
0: I'm sure it's not. If it was, you'd know. Let's put it that way.
2: Okay.
0: Anyway, well, I'm glad you're having a good time. Okay, so Bobby, you have a piece out today. We're not quite at the... If there was like a status bar for the 2026 offseason, we would probably be in the 90% range, right, Bobby?
1: Yeah.
0: I mean, there's some
1: we just got a couple free agents trickling out there, right? We're still waiting on aspiration.
2: I was going to say a couple of, you know, some free agents, just a little investigation that's holding up a blockbuster trade. You know, just a little bit of unfinished business.
0: For sure. All right. Well, Bobby, you have a, speaking of 2026 drawing to a close, or sort of so we think, you have your annual piece that you have in August, which is a look at the next year.
1: That's
0: it's
1: right.
0: It's never too early to start planning for next Christmas. And so you have a piece out about looking at the 2027 offseason, the 10 biggest questions for 2027. And right out of the gate, you give us an update on cap space because that's always the big barometer. And why don't you do it for us here and now?
1: You know, it's funny. A year ago, we wrote the same article. I think I wrote there was a third of the teams that were projected to have cap space. And guess how many teams had cap space? Three. We go through the process. It's so fluid. So extensions like Portland could have been a team and they extended Kamara and Shaedon Sharpe. Utah and the Wizards go and get Trae Young and AD and Jaren Jackson and stuff. But yeah, I mean, we're kind of in the same boat we were a year ago. There's 9 to 10 teams that are sitting in a position to have money to go out and spend. Brooklyn, of course, Chicago, teams that were in there already. I mean, there's some wild cards. The Hawks are one of those teams that have flexibility and they don't have extendable guys. Basically, CJ is on expiring. But of course, the big one's going to be Golden State. I mean, Golden State, when we're looking at marquee level, I know Lakers were this year, marquee level teams to go out and have spending power, it's going to be Golden State out there. And a lot of it's going to be dependent on what happens with Curry. You know, the Curry, hey, listen, if Curry extends for that number, which is a whopper, I think it's like 2 for $135, $136, something like that, that's going to take away. Like, you know, they're not going to have as much as they potentially could, even with Butler or Green coming off the book. So 9 to 10 teams right now, but of course, Golden State is going to be the team we're going to circle here.
0: Well, I think it's instructive that this summer, you know, and I know it's not quite apples to apples, but this summer, you know, the Warriors came to Draymond Green and said, hey, why don't you opt out? Well, I don't know who came to who. Let me not say that. But at some point, there was an understanding between Draymond Green and the Warriors. Hey, opt out of this contract just to give us some optionality, you know, with LeBron and whatever else. And, you know, they ended up not getting anybody and they re-signed Draymond right into the contract that he was already in. Now I know it's not the same because, you know, one is being signed right away and one is a year from now, but you know, if Curry and the Warriors can't trust each other, who can trust anybody? So I do think, you know, look, Steph has earned the right, obviously, to ask for the 135 on August 29th. I think that's the day when he can extend.
1: Yep.
0: I think this 2 years is the max he can extend because of his age.
1: Yeah, the over 38 rule. Yeah. Yep.
0: Man, over 38. Steph Curry's over 38.
2: You know, like you say, if the Warriors and Steph can't trust each other, who can? You know, Draymond's been there an awfully long time too. Those are the two longest tenured players with their current teams, and Draymond obviously worked with them. They worked with each other to sort of, kind of, after the fact, opt into the last year of his contract. You know, he declined and then basically opt in. But interesting little tidbit from Slater, where Draymond waived what would have been an implicit no trade clause because it was a 1 year deal, staying with the same team, but would receive a 15% trade kicker. So I guess Draymond's basically saying, hey, if you want to move me, that's fine. Give me the 15% kicker, because for him, what's the use of holding up a trade if they're looking to get off him and he's going to be expiring anyway?
0: Right. He could have gotten a, not even an implied trade, no trade. He could have gotten an actual no trade in there.
1: The big one.
0: You know, how many no trades do we have out there in the league right now?
1: We got one, Dame.
0: Yeah.
1: Dame's the last man standing. Yeah. We had at one time we had Beal. We know how that went. And you know, certainly they tried getting rid of him, trade him in Phoenix, and that was hard. Beal, LeBron, Dame. Yeah. Dame eventually. Yeah. But there's, they don't exist anymore. Teams don't give those out. You know why, too, real quick, why because you can't have them in an extension. You can only have them in a real, and who gets the free agency anymore?
0: Right? Yeah, so the rules for a no trade clause are you have to have at least 8 years experience in the league, and you have to have at least 4 with the team that you're signing with. They don't have to be consecutive. So, like, when LeBron went back to the, actually, he didn't, did he get a no trade when he went back to Cleveland? I can't remember if he did or not.
1: I think he did.
2: To your point, he could have gotten one if he went to Cleveland or Miami, but not going to Philly.
0: That's right. And Dame, you know, signed with the Blazers, obviously had been gone for a couple of years, but because he had those first two check marks, he was able to get it.
2: Yeah, he did not get a no relocation clause, though, which he wishes he would have.
0: Yeah, well, that would be interesting. Brad Beal didn't get a no relocation clause either. He was relocated several times. All right, so let's take a look at, well, before I get into that, if Steph Curry is willing not to extend, Bobby, and if the Warriors don't do a new deal for Brandon Podziemski, and look, I'm not saying that either makes sense. I mean, if Steph wants to extend, you're going to give it to him, and maybe you'd rather sign Podziemski now as opposed to next year. But if those two things happen, which are reasonable, and you've got Jimmy Butler on the last year of his contract, you'd have Steph on the last year of his contract, Chris Haps-Porzingis is only guaranteed $3 million next year of the 20 that he signed for. He has a player option, but just $3 million guaranteed. Al Horford has a player option. I'm not sure how much of that's guaranteed.
1: 7-1.
0: Whole thing's guaranteed?
1: Yeah.
0: Okay.
2: Draymond last year, his deal.
0: Right. Draymond last year, his deal. What are we talking about in possible cap space for the Warriors?
1: Well, I mean, you've got $39 million in salary, caps at 174. You know, I mean, it could be a monster.
0: Could be $100 million.
1: It could be a monster number. I mean, it really can be. Especially if you take Porzingis off. I mean, as you said,
0: obviously they want to, might want to keep somebody to fill out their roster. Who are the other teams cap wise that were you and I?
1: So Clips are going to be up there again. They've got a bunch of expirings, especially if they, even with Ingram, if that trade eventually comes through, you're looking at Atlanta, Brooklyn, Chicago, Golden State, Clips, Memphis, Milwaukee, New Orleans, Sacramento. Not really marquee teams out there, but Golden State is the... Clips would be interesting. I think Clippers will be... You know, because that was always their big thing with the Clippers. That's why they structured some of those contracts where they were basically going to try to get two swings at it in 26 this summer, which they didn't because of the Kawhi thing still in limbo. And then 27 when I mean, we'll talk about it in a minute, like 27 free agent class. And a lot of it's based on who extends. 27 free agent class is like pretty loaded.
0: Okay, let's do it right now. So it's only worth $100 million's only worth having unless you can use it on somebody. So let's look at the guys who, as we're recording this, can be free agents.
1: So we'll say Giannis is one, but the likelihood is he extends in Miami, right? So we could probably take him.
0: Can't do that till the fall, but yes.
1: Yep. So you got Curry, Jokic.
0: Well, let me just go down your list. So you have Giannis, likely extension in Miami. Kawhi Leonard, last year of a $50 million deal. The Raptors, if they get him, I believe, considering what they're giving up, multiple first-round picks plus Brandon Ingram, they intend to extend his contract.
2: Yeah, the plan is for him to go to Toronto and be extended, but it might not be up to Kawhi. We'll see.
0: Giannis is off the board. Kawhi, we just generally don't know. I would suspect he eventually gets to Toronto and eventually extends, but he hasn't yet.
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14: It's time for Ask Us Anything. Good morning, guys. I'm not sure I've already asked this question in the past, but I want to know, what's the reason the Canadians always start their season on the road? In the last 10 years, it was only twice that they started their season at home.
15: Yeah. I'm not a fan. I don't know the answer.
14: Me neither.
15: I'm not a fan of it. You know, the bias in me, I find it disrespectful. But
14: that's a little much. No.
15: Well, listen. You know why Toronto? Why almost every year they're opening in Toronto? Why does Toronto get
14: it? Let's not pretend that the Montreal Canadiens have no say in the matter. It's not as if the NHL is like, well, here's how it's going to be. I think certain parameters are presented. If Jeff Molson petitions Gary Bettman and says, hey, listen, we want to start at home, I'm sure that Gary Bettman would find a way. Have either of you ever had a real IQ test, and what was the score? I'm predicting 138 for Two-Tone Star and 142 for Connor. That's very kind. 142 IQ seems high, no?
15: Seems quite high.
14: Exceptionally high, placing you in the top 1 to 2%.
15: Yeah, yeah.
14: And what about 138?
15: Dull. I've never had a real IQ test.
14: Highly gifted scorer in the top 1% to 2%. Brother, you think Sean and I are in the top 1% to 2% of IQs?
15: That's right, Connor.
14: What is two-tone star? What does that mean? Oh, because you're tan.
15: My tan lines. Yeah, my tan lines.
14: All right. Well, thank you, Josh. That's very kind.
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16: How's this week? Sean Campbell chatting with Tyson Philpott. Tyson, you know, this game, this season has been phenomenal. The league went through an evolution of rule announcements a year ago. Some have taken place this year already with the 35-second clock. The bench is on the other side, the rouge, but more are coming next year. Did the players get together and say, hey, this game's just fine the way it is, because the first 6 weeks of this season from all nine teams has been phenomenal? You can't not watch a CFL game right now.
17: No, it's crazy to think about. You know, I've been watching the CFL since I was a kid, and I've never seen it as explosive as it is right now, especially even with the close, you know, one possession games as well. We definitely didn't have no conversation. You know, I think that the game is speaking for itself in all honesty, and, you know, some of those big plays and, you know, the stuff that we had said that we didn't have, I think they're front and center. So, you know, I don't get paid enough to make any decisions about rules or anything like that. But, I would say the game looks pretty good right now.
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1: But man, you go, this could be a rocky year in Denver. Just based on where they are right now, they didn't really do much in the offseason ad. Peyton Watson's kind of, you know, still, you know, out there and everything. But I would not, if I was in that ownership group, I would not want that over my head.
0: Well, the concept here, real quick. So he's going to be 31 this year. Okay. So the idea is that if he doesn't sign now and he signs when he's 32, that he can sign all the way out to he's 37, right? Or 36, 37. And so the idea is, why not guarantee yourself whatever, 70, whatever million in age 36? Why not do that? And if you're a Nuggets fan, you're saying, sounds good. I'm going to go to sleep and sleep well. But if that's the case, he's got a player option for next year. So why not just pick up the player option and sign at age 33 till you're 39? Or 38 or whatever it is. I mean, like if we're to believe, first off, do we honestly believe that the Nuggets wouldn't sign Jokic to a contract that he wanted? Number one. Number two, if that's truly what he's doing, if he's waiting to make sure that he gets paid the maximum amount of money when he's in his late 30s, if that is the case, and he did that last summer and he's doing it again this summer, ergo, would he do it again next year when he's got a player option? I'm not expecting you guys to have the answer. I'm just putting it out there.
2: I'm impressed by the use of ergo in a sentence. look, it's not a coincidence that the Nuggets are diving deeper than they ever have into the luxury tax right now, that they basically just paid, what was it, Bobby, like $38 million this year?
1: $38 million to keep Spencer Jones.
2: You know, $6 million
0: well,
2: salary,
0: for now.
2: All that.
0: For now. Yeah. For now,
2: $6 million salary and all that tax, they are at least bluffing that they're not going to be looking to dump Cam Johnson or Christian Brown, which the widespread belief was that they would in order to be positioned to keep Peyton Watson. And look, Nikola Jokic, a no-brainer Hall of Famer if he never played another second of basketball, a champion, you know, multi-time MVP. He's obviously earned the right to sign the largest contract in NBA history and not have anybody question it one bit. But he is doing the exact opposite of what Jalen Brunson did and the opposite of what Victor Wembanyama did, not in the years, but at least in the money, where those guys, Brunson signed his earlier, taking significantly less money because his max extension of the time wasn't nearly as much because his salary wasn't nearly as much. In order to give them the flexibility to build out the roster, Wemby just took the, you know, he reinvented the Fun Max, Wendy.
0: I know, right after I buried it.
2: Yeah, he made the Fun Max come back because he wants to make sure they've got the flexibility to build out that roster. And Joker's got a championship ring. He's not prioritizing flexibility and being able to build out the roster. And I'm not saying that to criticize. I'm just stating a plain fact.
0: There's probably been no lower stress superstar in the modern era than Nikola Jokic. And you have people in Denver saying to me, I know this guy as well as anybody. He ain't going anywhere. And I'm not saying he is. I'm just saying, I don't know how you can sleep well.
2: I would say the two lower stress superstars, we can debate modern era, but Tim Duncan and Dirk Nowitzki. You know, both.
0: No, they're modern era, 2000s.
2: Okay, so they're lower stress. Both no drama, one franchise, legends.
19: Duncan was the foundation of a dynasty. Dirk was part of a team, a franchise that won 50 games and 11 straight years and won a championship. And when they're at this point in their career where Joker is, they were taking drastic hometown discounts. So that's a lot lower stress than a guy who's taking every penny he can get. And there's a whole lot of pennies.
0: Fair point. All right. Speaking of the Fun Max, Carl Towns is a possible free agent next year as well. He has a player option, extension eligible this summer. Haven't heard a peep about that. There was just a very long Q&A in the New York Times / Athletic with Carl Towns. Covered many, many topics. The word contract was, I don't know, several thousand words. I searched it. The word contract did not appear.
19: Oh.
0: So, you know, it's imperative for the Knicks to keep him, but the Knicks have apron issues, Bobby, and, you know, I don't know where this is going to land. I would bet that Towns eventually signs, but he has not yet.
1: I agree. I mean, I think so he's got another year with a player option around 60. It's the year after. That's the one to circle, because you've got Brunson. He ain't taking a discount.
0: Hell no.
19: I mean, he already did, and it's time to cash in.
1: So you got that. You've got OG. You've got Bridges. Hart. Josh Hart's extension is eligible too. He's got a team option next year. Yeah, I mean, as you said, Brian's like, you know, the hard thing is to win it, and then the hard part is to keep it together. And that's it. You know, you basically are going to have guys continually to sacrifice here. But he's one of, you know, AD in Washington. You know, same thing. He's got player options.
0: Yeah. So there's another one. So Anthony Davis. So Anthony Davis has 2 years and 120 million left. 58 this year, 62 and change next year. Can opt out of next year. I don't know how likely it is he's opting out of 62. I could see him opting out of 62 and getting a new deal that lowered that number. Question is that going to be in Washington or is that going to be elsewhere? I mean, the Wizards right now don't intend to trade. I'll tell you, all the Wizards moves are of a team that is very serious about trying to make the playoffs this year. In fact, Shams caused me to stutter a couple days ago when he reported the Wizards were knocking on DeMar DeRozan's door just to check in there. I don't know how likely that is. Their roster is full, but, you know.
1: I think AD's been knocking on DeMar DeRozan's door trying to.
19: I mean, again, how many guys do you want to have on your roster who need the ball in their hands?
0: Well, I think
19: I'd like the number one overall pick to be able to touch it every once in a while.
0: Well, that's fine. I mean, you can analyze that. I'm just saying it's more, you know, they went out and traded for DeAndre Ayton. They went out and signed Chris Middleton, paid, you know, significantly more than the minimum to get Chris Middleton. And I don't know how much he's going to contribute, but they just want him there as an option. Like,
19: you want him there because he's a great presence around the young players on the roster.
0: I agree. But I mean, I'm just saying, like, Washington, you know, obviously re-signed Trae Young. I don't know if you heard. they are not easing into this AJ DeBonsa era. So, okay. A couple other guys on this list, Jimmy Butler, he's eligible in February. We talked about the Warriors potentially wanting flexibility. It's kind of hard to extend a guy coming off an ACL who's in his mid-30s. But he's out there. A couple of situations in Phoenix. Miles Bridges was traded to Phoenix in the offseason, has not extended. And it's my understanding that he's not going to extend immediately, that may be something they look at over medium term. So we'll see. And then Dylan Brooks, who was the, you know, he's been extension eligible for a while, right, Bobby?
1: He was extension eligible, I believe, a year ago, and then he couldn't. Once the season started, he couldn't, and he's been since the finals ended, he's been eligible.
0: Keep an eye on those two. I mean, they obviously, I think, had interest in keeping Bridges long term when they traded for him, and then, you know, Dylan had such a great year, a great influence on them last year. I'm sure there's interest there. But the rest of the guys, you know, I guess also on this list would be Lu Dort. Mm-hmm. The Thunder were not going to extend him. I never say never. I think the Hawks are intending to play that one out a little bit.
19: As Bobby mentioned, the Hawks are in position to have a, to, you know, be front of the line in terms of shoppers. And you know, a lot of you can talk about Golden State, but I would say of the teams that you listed, tell me if you guys feel otherwise, but I think the Hawks are the best positioned teams among the potential cap space teams to put together a potential contender right away.
1: They're in position. They're in position. Yeah.
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14: We're talking football with Rowan White. Rowan, what do you think? It's been a long time since the Raiders have drafted a quarterback at number one, and it's worked out for them. Is Fernando Mendoza going to get this franchise on the right track?
24: Well, hopefully. Hopefully they do, but right by him, too. I don't expect him to start too much this year. I think if he does, it'll be a little bit later into the season. I'd like for him to get a few reps in at least. But they brought in Kirk Cousins at least to develop. And I think we've seen in the last decade or so, quarterbacks who sit for a little bit before they start tend to do pretty decently in the league. I mean, the best example obviously being Patrick Mahomes, who famously sat his entire rookie year. I'd love to see the Raiders are in a position where they can do the same thing with Fernando. And I would absolutely love to see if they did something like that, because I think this kid has, for one, the mentality to bring it the whole way. I mean, just his work ethic, the way he goes about his day to day seems from our point of view anyway, seems absolutely impeccable. And I mean, his on the field production is really good too. He was making NFL type throws already when he was at Indiana. His back shoulder throws were damn near perfect. And I think if there was any person to work out in Las Vegas as a quarterback, I think it would be him.
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26: Call on Talk 650 KSTE. The A's stop a 9-game losing streak, defeating the Red Sox 7-3. Boston had won 9 straight. Tyler Soderstrom with his 19th home run of the season. The WNBA, the Fever take down the Sky 90-86 in Chicago, and the Lynx over the Aces 98-87 in Minnesota. They've won 9 of 10. Rookie Olivia Miles with a game-high 26 points along with 7 assists.
28: Hey, it's your resident Super Bowl champ, Chris Candy. 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I'll tell you what to expect from Patrick Mahomes as he returns from injury. It's on Sportsmanlike 6 a.m. Eastern, right here on ESPN Radio, ESPN2, and ESPNU.

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4: Not the French.
5: Oh, we don't. That's right.
4: We have the other three.
5: We have three out of the other four, right?
4: Yeah. Did we cover all 10 of your questions, Bobby? I don't know.
5: Well, the apron, you know, listen, the apron's going to give me, you know, the apron's coming back. We don't,
4: thank God. I was worried the apron was going away.
6: Let me ask this, Bobby. How much do you think the apron impacts the possibility of using restricted free agency to poach players?
5: Yeah.
6: Because I think there's a team like Memphis that is a cap space team. You know, look, maybe not ever going to be a primary free agency destination. I mean, they did manage to pull off signing Chandler Parsons to a max deal. But if a team's in a bind and they can throw significantly more money than a team wants to or can't feels like they can afford to pay to keep a player, I think it's going to be an interesting strategy that we see emerging over the next few years.
5: I mean, it's like what happens like if Oklahoma City and Case and Wallace don't get a deal done, right? Like, would you just go in there and plop down something on him? The Thompson twins in Detroit and Houston. I mean, both those teams are pretty decent shape financially. We'll see what happens with Jalen Duren. But yeah, I mean, I think that's going to be the strategy. It's almost like a bigger version of which is funny because OKC was an second apron team. Then they got under and then they go basically to the Spencer Jones offer sheet, right? Like say, hey, you know, it was a smaller number, but hey, you know, hey, if you're going to match it, you're going to go right into the, and pay a penalty.
6: It's clear. I know Sam Presti's got on the record with the Oklahoman and said the moves they made now are made, to create the financial flexibility to keep this roster intact. But if they're giving Casey Wallace a big raise, if they're giving AJ Mitchell a big raise, who might be available from their roster? I mean, they traded three quality role players this summer. Could there be more opportunities like that for teams?
4: We will be talking about it at great length over the next 10 months. I like the story that our colleague Zach Cram came out with a couple of days ago, taking a look at what players may be improving their position to be on the 28 Olympic team in L.A., This is an interesting time because typically the U.S. would have to go through the qualifying cycle in the 27 World Cup, that's sort of like the stick and carrot. You tell some young players who maybe haven't had a chance to make the big team yet, come play in the World Cup. You play well enough, you end up qualifying. This is what happened with Ann Edwards, for example. He played in 2023 in the World Cup, was the best player of the team. He's on the 24 Olympic team. Same with Tyrese Halliburton. And so Cram's looking at that. But the U.S. does not have to qualify for the World Cup in 27 because the U.S. is hosting. The World Cup in 27 is actually supposed to take place in Doha. The NBA was planning on having games in Doha this fall. I believe the Wizards and Nets were planning on going there and possibly even the Cavs and Heat were looking at going to Abu Dhabi and then I think going to Doha. But the Wizards and Nets were going to Doha. They never were announced. And, a few days ago, the NBA decided to just move on from that, obviously, because of the situation in the Middle East. I hope that we're not at war any longer a year from now, but if the World Cup is still in Qatar, I don't know how attractive it's going to be for players to go try to play there when, the U.S. doesn't have to qualify. But he named some players to keep an eye on.

0: on, and a couple of them I thought were very interesting. One, Scotty Barnes, McMahon, absolutely. Two-way player, great size, can hit the outside shot, defends. Definitely a guy I think will get invited to the World Cup team.
1: I agree with everything you said except for the outside shot part, but he can play 1-5. Phenomenal athlete. And, you know, a playmaker, a finisher, an elite defensive player. Yeah, he would make a lot of sense.
0: Another guy, Jaden McDaniels. Now, the big problem, and I don't care so much about the World Cup in 27. I mean, it's a good event that you learn a lot at. I care. I've covered 3 World Cups. Trust me, I care. But, like, I don't care so much about the U.S.'s performance. But when you're looking at the 28 Olympics, you're looking at the French, who have played the U.S. in the final the last 2 Olympics. And you're looking at Victor. And you're wondering about Victor and how you're going to handle that. Well, Jaden McDaniels had some moments against Victor in the playoffs this year. Cram mentions him, and I think he's a candidate too, Bobby.
2: Well, and I think he's a candidate too, because I think he's going to be spotlighted probably more this year with no Julius and no Naz Reid in Minnesota. And I think you saw offensively, he could, you know, carry a little bit there in that Denver series. Certainly when they had all those injuries.
1: Closeout game, my goodness.
2: Oh, yeah. I mean, and they're going to probably play him at the 4, right? I think I don't think they have a choice.
1: Yeah.
2: I don't think they have a choice, but no, he's an interesting guy. You know, you see him in maybe next summer and Billy didn't maybe try to get one of those final spots.
1: Well, and you have to have guys who are capable, willing, and proven role players. You know, like, you can't have everybody who thinks they're going to score 28 points a game.
0: That's why Derek White, you know, there was a lot of, you know, there was some, obviously people had things that they thought about. You know, Derek White was one of the last guys picked. Well, Derek White has no problem being a role player.
1: Right.
0: And that was part of the reason why he was on that roster in Paris. Cram has Con Knipl on here, and obviously a guy who can shoot like that is valuable in any league in the world.
1: He has Knipl under the stock falling.
0: Yeah, he doesn't have Cooper Flagg, who absolutely, I think, will be... He was tremendous on the select team. They have a team that goes to camp that started to play against the senior team. Flagg was headed into his freshman year at Duke, his only year at Duke, and he was one of the best players on the court. Everybody walked away just blown away, impressed. Not that they didn't know already, but that was like the highest level competition I'd ever seen him play against. And
1: in this story, he's got a handful of guys whose stock is rising, a handful of guys whose stock is falling. It's not necessarily a roster projection.
0: Right, right.
1: I think everybody would be pretty shocked if Cooper Flagg's not on the 28 Olympic roster for Team USA.
0: He has Jalen Brunson on here as well as a stock rising. And of course, Jalen Brunson... Brunson played on the 2023 World Cup team and was not particularly effective. Players that are undersized and defensively challenged are not something Team USA typically looks to. Having said that, he's undersized and defensively challenged in the NBA and just won the Finals MVP. So
1: you're scoring 45 in the closeout game.
0: I seem to remember that performance of him managing Victor quite well in that situation. But also, you know, Chris Paul was that way too. And Chris Paul won multiple gold medals. So it's not an ironclad rule. I would agree that if Jalen Brunson wants to play, that'll be the case. So obviously there's some legacy guys. If LeBron wants to play, he'll get a roster spot.
1: Now that one's interesting because LeBron has said, you know, he's got the quote in here. LeBron has said in November on his podcast, "Don't even ask. I'll be watching it from Cabo." But he just made it very clear. He plans to play at least 2 years for Philly. And if he's going to have his career in...
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9: Chatting with Chris Strevler, talking a little CFL. We heard in your video, I've seen you say it online, Davis Alexander's the best quarterback in the league, and there's some pretty good quarterbacks in this league.
10: Yeah, the quarterback play this year has been exceptional, but you know, at this point, I don't know who the argument would be for anybody else. The way that he's playing, six straight 300-yard games, and I know Davis very well. I don't know how much you guys know about me, but I live in Arizona in the off season, and about 3 years ago, I started training quarterbacks out here in Davis. So when he first signed with Montreal, he started training with us, and throughout the years, continuing to work with him in the off season, and we did some extensive work this off season. So I could tell he was dialed in, very focused. I think that Grey Cup game added even more fuel to his fire, and man, you can see it coming out when he's on the field. He is such a competitor and a leader for that team, and obviously the way he's able to create in and out of the pocket is pretty special.
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13: The Aces, 98-87. Rookie Olivia Miles with game-high 26 points along with 7 assists in the win. In baseball, the Dodgers looking to snap a 7-game losing streak or scoreless with the Diamondbacks in the 7th in Arizona. They with just one hit. The White Sox looking to snap a 4-game slide lead. The Guardians 5-3 in the 7th. Chicago currently a 2-game first-place lead on Cleveland. And Itaki Morikami with his 26th home run. Rangers defeat the Orioles 5-1. Jacob DeGrom, the winner, is now 8-7. On one run, struck out 9 over 5 innings. And Texas right now is just a half game and back of Houston for the AL West lead after the Padres top the Astros 3-2.
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0: very curious, like how that, you know, that top of that division ends up. You know, it's, the Central is always fun because there's teams like the Pirates that, you know, even though they're struggling, have still got better at the trade deadline. So I'm definitely watching the Central from, you know, more of the groupings of all those teams coming together and then playing each other in September.
1: You know, it hurts my heart that you went through the Central and didn't have to mention my Reds, but I'm going to move on. So if we look at the other division that's been kind of marquee, who do you give the edge to in the AL East race and the wild card, specifically between the Yankees and the Red Sox?
0: Yeah, well, I mean, when you see George Lombard Jr. come on the scene when the Yankees have been just searching on what to do with this middle infield, that's a big mark. And it's someone that Aaron Boone got asked a lot of questions about. We asked him about Lombard Jr. just being ready, and, you know, he's shown so far that he is. That could be a huge difference maker. They need this, you know, they need the punch, and Luis Garcia has been a great acquisition. So I see the Yankees as a team that's gotten that much better. The Red Sox are just on this heater that I don't know how you keep it up. You can't play like 900 baseball the rest of the season. So it's just not possible. But they've just really, you know, blown everybody's minds how good they are. And you can't forget the Rays, because the Rays, you got to pitch to beat them. And they, you know, anytime the Rays have a really good offense like Junior Caminero, they are dangerous because they always pitch and they always catch the ball. So good division to watch.
2: The Rays do trail the Mariners 1-0 in the bottom of the third out in the Pacific Northwest. Trust me, Doug, I tried with, of course, our senior writer Andre Snelling's here and, of course, one of our analytics wizards on the NBA side. I said, I mean, in terms of the sustainability of this Red Sox run, I don't know if you can bottle this up and ensure it lasts through October. So I'm right there with you in terms of if the Boston Red Sox can truly stay as red hot down the stretch of the Major League Baseball season. Doug, appreciate you taking the time to join us here on game night, sending you all the good vibes to hopefully smooth travel tomorrow or this evening.
0: All right, appreciate it. Great to be on.
1: Thanks, Doug.
2: Doug Glanville, of course, just on the call of the White Sox 6-3 win over the Cleveland Guardians. That one really snuck up on us, Dre. The fact that the Detroit Tigers, after trading Tarik Skubal 3.5 games back of the surging young White Sox, although, again, they have lost 5 of their last 6 until tonight. And so I'm fascinated by that Central race even more so, given the fact that perhaps the one team that was a quote-unquote seller at the deadline still very much in the mix. But that's baseball this year.
1: Yeah, I mean, that race should go down to the wire. And I just want to clarify, I'm not saying that I think the Red Sox are going to play 900 baseball for the rest
2: of the year. Don't think so.
1: I'm just saying, now they're only a game and a half back. So they don't have to play 900. They just have to sustain at some level near where they've been.
2: He's Andre Snellings. I'm Mia O'Brien. And coming up, there's no chance a rookie wins MVP, right? Mm-hmm. Not in the year of our Lord 2026, Dre, right? This is Game Night on ESPN Radio and the all-new ESPN app.
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12: We're talking football with Rowan White. Rowan, what do you think? It's been a long time since the Raiders have drafted a quarterback at number one, and it's worked out for them. Is Fernando Mendoza going to get this franchise on the right track?
13: Well, hopefully they do, but right by him too. I don't expect him to start too much this year. I think if he does, it'll be a little bit later into the season. I'd like for him to get a few reps in at least, but they brought in Kirk Cousins at least to develop. And I think we've seen in the last decade or so, quarterbacks who sit for a little bit before they start tend to do pretty decently in the league. I mean, the best example obviously being Patrick Mahomes, who famously sat his entire rookie year. I'd love to see the Raiders are in a position where they can do the same thing with Fernando, and I would absolutely love to see if they did something like that, because I think this kid has, for one, the mentality to bring it the whole way. I mean, just his work ethic, the way he goes about his day-to-day seems, from our point of view anyway, seems absolutely impeccable. And, I mean, his on-the-field production is really good, too. He was making NFL-type throws already when he was at Indiana. His back shoulder throws were damn near perfect. And I think if there was any person to work out in Las Vegas as a quarterback, I think it would be him.
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14: This is the morning show on TSN 690. I'm Peter Vriondas with Connor McKenna, and we're in conversation with Elias Grigoriadis of the Canadian Press, who covers CF Montreal. And we're talking a little bit of MLS right now.
15: Into the path of Griezmann, opens up and scores! His first in Major League Soccer and a milestone career goal as well. That is number 300 for that man, Antoine Griezmann.
14: So Antoine Griezmann makes his Orlando City FC debut yesterday, and he scores. What are you expecting from Griezmann, and what kind of impact do you think he could have on MLS?
16: Oh, he's absolutely a game changer. You know, he still has legs underneath him. He was fantastic for Atletico Madrid in La Liga last season, so it's not like he's physically on the back end of his career, because playing for Atletico, you are expected to run and contribute no matter who you are. So I think he's going to have a massive impact. And it's unfortunate that Montreal's timing with all these players has been unfortunate, right? They host LAFC last year, and then Hermanson joins. Robert Lewandowski and Antoine Griezmann, we're not going to see them because both game against Orlando and Chicago have already been played. But, you know, hopefully next season we'll get to see them in action, because, yeah, these are not just world-class players. These are era-defining talents that we'll be able to watch it live in person.
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20: 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He hit a pair of home runs, had four hits, and the Royals 6-3 win over the Cubs in Kansas City. Caglione now with 20 homers on the season. Ben Rice has 32. He had a solo shot in the eighth, and Gerrit Cole gets the win as the Yankees beat the Braves 5-4 in the Bronx. Pirates no problem with Mets 9-0. Stops New York's four-game winning streak. Takes 11 innings in Philadelphia for the Blue Jays to get past the Phillies 7-5 on a Nathan Lucas go-ahead two-run homer. He also had a go-ahead, also had a two-run single as well. The golf third round of the Wyndham Championship in Greensboro, North Carolina, was suspended. Michael Brennan finished his round. He's tied with Bo Hostler for the lead at 16-under.
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1: Hey, what's going on? This is actually Satellite John. Brian, Noah, and I go way back. But are you talking about, like, pretend villains or, like, real villains? Like, oh. Jerry Sandusky, Aaron Hernandez, O.J. Simpson, like, sickos.
0: No, we'll probably keep it PG. We'll probably keep it a little PG, John, if that's all right.
1: All right. Well, then I would say, man, if you hate him, Tom Brady.
0: Yeah.
1: Or you love him.
0: And the big question, John, is, of course, was it Tom Brady or was it Bill Belichick, Andre Snellings, who was the bigger villain to that evil empire, which Ryan McGee included whole teams? So most definitely the New England Patriots qualify for this list of all-time great sports villains.
2: Yeah, absolutely. I mean, I think that both were kind of shared villains, just like both should share the credit for how the team just kept winning. But I think ultimately, because Brady kept winning after he split with Belichick, he gets probably the most credit and also becomes the bigger villain because it's just, you know, again, if you can't beat him, it's hard to like him.
0: And, of course, Bill Belichick may be that second act that he is having in the college game. Maybe that changes how we view him. Oh, man, are we going out to Maui? We got Ticia in Maui, out in Hawaii. We were just talking about the islands. Ticia, you're on Game Night. What's going on?
3: Hey, man, I'm telling you what. I'm saying Ronnie Lott. Ronnie Lott, who had his finger cut off during halftime and went in back and played the rest of the game.
2: So I don't know.
3: That is something that, you know what? That is something nasty good.
2: Yeah, that's what I was going to say. Does that make him a villain or a hero? Right? Like he was like, I don't care what I have to do. I'm getting back out there. You know, if that makes him the type of guy that a lot of football fans like, yeah, that's my guy. That's my hero. Not necessarily the villain.
0: Let's quick hit Dean in Jersey. Dean, you got 15 seconds here on Game Night on ESPN Radio. Who's the biggest villain in sports?
4: 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First time caller. Dallas Cowboys.
0: All right. 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Most definitely, Dean. Glad we fit you in here on Game Night on ESPN Radio. The biggest sports villains of all time. Speaking of villains, the Dodgers, they finally got it done. It's Game Night on ESPN.
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16: It's time for Ask Us Anything. Good morning, guys. I'm not sure I've already asked this question in the past, but I want to know, what's the reason the Canadians always start their season on the road? In the last 10 years, it was only twice that they started their season at home.
17: Yeah. I'm not a fan. I don't know the answer.
16: Me neither.
17: I'm not a fan of it. You know, the bias in me, I find it disrespectful. But
16: a little much. No.
17: Well, listen. You know why Toronto? Why almost every year they're opening in Toronto? Why does Toronto get
16: it? Let's not pretend that the Montreal Canadiens have no say in the matter. It's not as if the NHL is like, well, here's how it's going to be.
17: I
16: think certain parameters are presented. If Jeff Molson petitions Gary Bettman and says, hey, listen, we want to start at home, I'm sure that Gary Bettman would find a way. Have either of you ever had a real IQ test, and what was the score? I'm predicting 138 for Two-Tone Star and 142 for Connor. That's very kind. 142 IQ seems high, no?
17: Seems quite high.
16: Exceptionally high, placing you in the top 1% to 2%.
17: Yeah.
16: And what about 138?
17: Dull. I've never had a real IQ test.
16: Highly gifted scorer in the top 1 to 2%. Brother, you think Sean and I are in the top 1 to 2% of IQs?
17: That's right, Connor.
16: What is two-tone star? What does that mean? Oh, because you're tan.
17: My tan lines. Yeah, my tan lines.
16: All right. Well, thank you, Josh. That's very kind.
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10: How's this week? Sean Campbell chatting with Tyson Philpott. Tyson, you know, this game, this season has been phenomenal. The league went through an evolution of rule announcements a year ago. Some have taken place this year already with the 35-second clock. The bench is on the other side, the rouge, but more are coming next year. Did the players get together and say, hey, this game's just fine the way it is, because the first 6 weeks of this season from all nine teams has been phenomenal. You can't not watch a CFL game right now.
18: No, it's crazy to think about. You know, I've been watching the CFL since I was a kid, and I've never seen it as explosive as it is right now, especially even with the close, you know, one possession games as well. We definitely didn't have no conversation, but you know, I think that the game is speaking for itself in all honesty, and you know, some of those big plays and, you know, the stuff that we had said that we didn't have, I think they're front and center. So, you know, I don't get paid enough to make any decisions about rules or anything like that. But I would say the game looks pretty good right now.
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21: I mean, couldn't have been better for a young, impressionable kid. And I continue to aspire to be the kind of man that you are.
22: Larry Fitzgerald, an 11-time Pro Bowler, played his entire 17-year career with the Arizona Cardinals. Just one game left on the baseball scoreboard, and since Seattle, where the Rays are going for a fifth straight and lead the Mariners 3-1 in the seventh, Dodgers end their seven-game losing streak, defeating the Diamondbacks 2-1 in 10 innings in Arizona on a Shohei Ohtani RBI single. Padres over the Astros 3-2. Houston now just with a half-game first-place lead on Texas. Rangers get their fourth straight win, beating the Orioles 5-1 in Texas. Jacob DeGrom with the win. Royals over the Cubs 6-3. Jack Caglione with a pair of home runs, has 20.
23: Hey, it's your resident Super Bowl champ Chris Canty. Coming up Monday, the Chiefs are next on our two-a-day series. I'll tell you what to expect from Patrick Mahomes as he returns from injury. It's on Sportsmanlike 6 a.m. Eastern, right here on ESPN Radio, ESPN2, and ESPNU.

0: It's Saturday, August 8th, 2026. And this is Game Night.
1: 1-0 pitch. Tucker swings, hits a high drive, deep right field, back it goes, it is gone! Kyle Tucker breaks the ice with a home run, his 11th of the season, and the Dodgers lead it 1-0.
2: Operation Beat the Streak. That was the theme across Major League Baseball on this fine Saturday. Kyle Tucker got the party started for the Dodgers, who were able to avoid dropping a second straight in extras to the Arizona Diamondbacks. The call courtesy of AM 570 LA Sports as LA wins for the first time in the month of August and maybe, just maybe, is back on that World Series trajectory. I don't know, Andre Snellings. It appears that they're back to ruining baseball. We're all back to saying, man, this super team, the biggest villain in baseball, they're back to ruining the sport, and inevitably, they are going to win their third straight World Series title. Welcome into Game Night on ESPN Radio, the all-new ESPN app. Mia O'Brien, Andre Snellings. We are presented by Progressive Insurance. Credit to the Dodgers. They absolutely clawed their way back into this one, Dre, against all odds. I love this note from Dodgers Digest. It's perhaps only fitting that the win that breaks the 7-game losing streak required the other team to go 2-for-16 with runners in scoring position. That has been the bugaboo for LA since the calendar flipped to August.
3: Yeah, I mean, in my college statistics class, my teacher, my professor used to always say, don't get so caught up in statistics. He called it the ashtray test. Statistics that if you were running experiments and somebody poured ashes into one of the results and it would mess up your entire conclusion, then that lets you know it's not really a strong stat. And so this win is the ashes, right? It's like, you know, the Dodgers, they've lost 7 in a row. Oh my gosh, this is, you know,
2: the
3: sky's falling. Are they going to be the team that collapses? Nope, you poor little ashes. They get one win. All of a sudden, they're one of only 3 teams in baseball with 70 wins. They have an 8.5 game lead over the team in second place, tied with the Braves for the biggest lead in any division in sports. And all of a sudden, it feels like, you know what? Maybe the Dodgers do have a chance to make the playoffs and see if they can make some noise.
2: And they got to 70 wins, Dre, in just 117 games. They're 70-47 for the record. That's 2026 Dodgers baseball. In 2025, they reached the 70-win plateau after losing 53 games, 70-53. They were 70-49 when they reached the mark in 2024. What do all two of those previous years have in common? Well, of course, the Dodgers went on to win the World Series in each of those seasons. And so they have a better roster on paper than they did in each of those two championship caliber seasons. And now here they are getting to 70 wins in the quickest amount of time in the last 3 years.
3: Yeah, I mean, when you look at their roster, I mean, there's a reason. So first of all, I'm going to bring everybody a little bit behind the curtains.
2: Ooh, you know, let's do it. Step into the lab of Dr. Andre Snellings.
3: Well, it's actually the lab of this show, right? We're sitting here watching the game, and, Mia and our two producers, I felt like I was on the Dave Chappelle skit, the player haters ball. The amount of people pulling against the Dodgers was just impeccably high, like the vitriol with which it was like, come on with another rally, like, but you understand it because, like we were just talking about with the biggest villains thing, when you've got a team that you can't beat or a player that you can't beat and you're not a fan of that team, it does make them feel like villains. And not only are they a team that you know, for the last 3 seasons anyway, no one's been able to take them out, but they just keep getting better. They keep getting the best guy. They've got the 2-time defending AL Cy Young award winner. And we'll just add him at the trade deadline, you know. So I understand the vitriol, but seeing it play out in real time, it shows that we're not just hosts. We're fans, too.
2: Shohei Ohtani, you can't pitch. That's fine. We got Tarek Skubal. We got Yoshinobu Yamamoto. You know, maybe Blake. Blake Snell, Tyler Glasnow come back, and even if they don't, we'll try to take that bullpen and we'll just piecemeal this thing together, and also we're going to outscore everybody. So who cares if our closer Edwin Diaz blew it again tonight, because the bats were able to save us in the end. That is the state of the Los Angeles Dodgers. Ohtani is batting, though, even if he is a little banged up when it comes to his pitching prowess. He was 1-for-5 with that go-ahead RBI single, his 12th game-winning RBI this season. That's tied for third most in the majors with Wilson Contreras and Kyle Schwarber. Let's keep it in the majors. The Boston Red Sox, I mentioned the theme of today's action, beat the streak. The Red Sox saw their 9-game win streak come to a close as the Athletics' 9-game losing streak was finally snapped. They get the dub over the Red Sox at Fenway Park, the hottest team in baseball. The Boston Red Sox, just 4 losses in their last 31 tries. Here is their interim manager, Chad Tracy, after the game, because the Red Sox, as they often have over the last month and a half, Dre, they had a chance. They had the tying run trying to get to the plate.
4: It was a great effort to get the tying run to the plate and give ourselves a shot. It was awesome. Obviously, we did the jumped out early with 2 in the first and then didn't do a ton in the middle innings. Had a couple chances, nothing crazy, but then that was our big chance there. And that ball was smoked by Eli. And, you know, if you get another one on there, you got the winning run at the plate. So it was a good effort to do that for sure.
2: We were joined by Doug Glanville, who, of course, was on the call here on ESPN Radio tonight between the White Sox and the Guardians. And Doug said he doesn't know if this is sustainable, what the Red Sox have been able to rattle off here over the last 30-some-odd games. But at the same time, it sure does feel like this is a team that still is trending in the right direction.
3: Yeah, I mean, so as Doug pointed out, it's hard to sustain winning at a 900 pace. Well, the Red Sox had to win at that pace to get back into it because they were so far back, right? Like, they were so far back, and they fired their manager, and they were, for all intents and purposes, seemingly out of the race. So, yeah, they had to win at a 900 pace for, you know, a month and a half for the Yankees to start hearing the saxophones getting louder. Well, speaking of that, quick aside, my mother just texted me. She's listening to the show, and she says, I need a translation of Boys in the Hood
2: and the
3: saxophones. So, you know, quick translation, Mom. In Boys in the Hood, there were a couple of scenes where bad things were about to happen, and the soundtrack is just this saxophone that just gets louder and louder and louder before the really bad thing happens. And so, for the Yankees, as the Red Sox have just been winning nonstop for a month and a half, those saxophones have gotten really daggone loud. Now, maybe it got a little quieter today because the Red Sox lost and the Yankees won and they beat a good team and the Braves. So for at least a day, they can breathe out. But, man, they ain't up a game and a half. And the Red Sox have been winning at a 900 pace. If they drop to a 600 pace, which is, oh, by the way, the pace of the best teams in the league, 600 is Tampa Bay for the season. If they fall to that, they still probably could surpass the Yankees in the standings. So, you know, I think the Yankees are hearing the saxophones and they're really hoping that they get a judge back in the near future so they can play some music themselves.
2: If you're like Mama Snellings and you're not picking up the saxophone reference or putting it down, I'll give you another one since we're watching The Wire. It's my first time watching The Wire, Andre. Mm-hmm. And I would say Omar Cummins. Maybe that's what it feels like right now as the Red Sox continue to climb the standings even with a loss tonight. And when your interim manager is talking about how weird it is to finally lose, I think that kind of sums up the vibes in Beantown right now.
3: Exactly. It's almost like in Coming to America when Akeem takes his money, like $100,000, and he's like, do not take my pocket money. It's like, we lost. How did we lose? You know, like the mindset just gets so different when you play 900 basketball, baseball for a month and a half.
2: Yeah, here's Chad Tracy on what it felt like to not actually win a baseball game.
4: Yeah, I mean, it's part of it. Like, you know that are you going to continue to play 900 ball? No, but I still feel like, you know, we did what we were supposed to do early in the game. They obviously took advantage in the middle innings, and we gave them a finish. You know, that's important that we brought the tying run to the plate in a game that had it gone, it looked like it could just be, you know, okay, 1-2-3, but we got the tying run to the plate, which is all you can ask for there.
2: Maybe Doug Glanville knew that 900
3: yeah,
2: quote. from Chad Tracy when he brought that up to us here on game night.
3: Yeah, he had heard that line, but it was a good line. You know, you made it a hot line. I made it a hot song. You referred to me as the analytics guy a couple times. One analytic, your scoring differential a lot of times is more indicative of how good a team is than the actual record. And so even though the Red Sox are still behind the Yankees and Rays in the division, they lead the American League in the best scoring differential, plus 85 on the season. And of course, that all comes from this period of playing 900 ball, but they played so well during that period that they tied the Detroit Tigers, who also aren't leading their division, but they have the two best scoring differentials in the American League this season.
2: The Tigers still in that NL Central race. Also should be noted, to give you another stat, Dre, the Red Sox are second in ERA, tied with the Milwaukee Brewers, who of course have the best record in baseball, a 3.48 ERA for their pitching staff. And he's solace for those Yankees fans out there. Well, not only did you beat the Braves today, they also have the best ERA in the majors at 3.32. Coming up, an emotional day in Canton for NFL legends. 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
13: How's this week? Sean Campbell chatting with Tyson Philpott. Tyson, you know, this game, this season has been phenomenal. The league went through an evolution of rule announcements a year ago. Some have taken place this year already with the 35-second clock. The bench is on the other side, the rouge, but more are coming next year. Did the players get together and say, hey, this game's just fine the way it is, because the first 6 weeks of this season from all nine teams has been phenomenal. You can't not watch a CFL game right now.
14: No, it's crazy to think about. You know, I've been watching the CFL since I was a kid, and I've never seen it as explosive as it is right now, especially even with the close, one possession games as well. We definitely didn't have no conversation. I think the game is speaking for itself in all honesty, and, you know, some of those big plays and, you know, the stuff that we had said that we didn't have, I think they're front and center. So, I don't get paid enough to make any decisions about rules or anything like that. But I would say the game looks pretty good right now.
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2: But that was on full display in Ohio. Let's begin with Luke Kuechly, who became the second youngest player to ever be inducted into the Pro Football Hall of Fame at 35 years young. He, of course, heaped praise onto one of his fellow classmates in this year's induction class, Drew Brees.
22: Drew, you're the best player that I've ever played against. Your process, anticipation, that dang cadence that you have, I can still hear it. It's something that I'll keep with me forever.
2: And, of course, Drew Brees was heaping praise on the city of New Orleans. He discussed getting benched not once but twice by legendary head coach Marty Schottenheimer in Los Angeles. He did agree with the first benching for Doug Flutie, just so we know that on the record, Dre. Maybe not so much with that second benching. But, of course, that led him to Sean Payton, who introduced him today, and the city that helped him become a Pro Football Hall of Famer.
22: New Orleans has been through a lot, to the point where in some cases the feeling was, we may have lost everything. It may never come back the same. Storms teach us that our greatest treasures aren't the things that we own. They're the people we love and the way we show up for one another. It reminds us to hold our loved ones a little closer, to love a little harder, to laugh a little louder, and to never take a single day for granted. Sometimes it takes losing what can be replaced to truly appreciate the things that can. New Orleans, you accepted me. You embraced me. You believed in me. But more importantly, you trusted me with the soul of the city. And I would have died to protect that calling.
3: Yeah, I mean, my roommate when I was in grad school was from New Orleans, and there's never been a bigger Saints fan than Brian King. And you know, when Katrina happened and, you know, Brian was going through it with his family and trying to make sure everybody was okay, it was such a low point in New Orleans history. And then for Drew Brees to help lead those Saints to an NFL championship was such a positive upswing for the whole city of New Orleans and for my roommate. So, you know, for the joy that he brought to B. King and those in New Orleans, I'll always give Drew Brees props for that. And oh, by the way, you know, not to just skate past it, remember the draft night trade?
2: Oh, yeah, of course.
3: Drew Brees and LaDainian Tomlinson for Michael Vick, one of the biggest trades in NFL history.
2: Everyone's so fixated on Eli Manning and Phillip Rivers, when in reality, the Chargers' biggest move of perhaps their entire franchise's history is that one right there, Andre Snelling's great call. Drew Brees, the first quarterback inducted into the Pro Football Hall of Fame since Peyton Manning went in 2021. The five-member class for induction this cycle of 2026, the aforementioned former quarterback of both the Chargers and the Saints and Brees. Larry Fitzgerald, who spent his entire 16-year career as a wide receiver for the Arizona Cardinals. Luke Kuechly, who you heard from, linebacker, Carolina Panthers, just an 8-year career, but what a career it was. Adam Vinatieri, kicker, Colts, Patriots, you'll hear from him momentarily. And then Roger Craig, the longtime running back for the Super Bowl champion San Francisco 49ers, who also revealed in a taped Hall of Fame speech that He has been diagnosed with vascular dementia. Craig, who is 66 years old, said that his doctors believe his condition did come in part from the concussions he sustained during his 11-year career. In his speech, he explained that the changes were gradual. Initially, he dismissed it as normal aging. Very transparent, very raw, but at the same time, independent of this diagnosis, Andre, I know for Niners fans and for those who covered that run in San Francisco, in the Bay Area, in the late 80s and early 90s, to finally see Roger Craig inducted into Canton really meant something over this week.
3: Absolutely. Roger Craig was that dude. And, you know, it's funny because, of course, I've said on the air all the time, I was a Bengals fan. I'm still a Bengals fan. And both times the Bengals made the Super Bowl when I was a kid in the 80s, it was the 49ers that beat them. And so Roger Craig was one. He was an enemy. But you could not like Roger Craig. You know, he was just the way he played the game.
2: The way he's always smiling.
3: The way he was always smiling. But he was so smooth out there on the field. He's the first guy to have 1,000 yards, both rushing and receiving, in the same season. And so I was very happy to see him get the call to the Hall. You know, I was sad to hear about his diagnosis. You know, of course, obviously we joke about me being Dr. Dre, but I'm a doctor of neuroscience and, you know, neural engineering. And so when I hear about brain injuries and the NFL, it is something that always piques my interest. But Roger in his speech was pointing out, he was like, you know, I'm bringing this up to try to help other people, but two things could be true at the same time. Even though we didn't know as much about concussions back then, football is still the love of my life, and it brought me so far. And so, you know, I thought that the way that he revealed it showed strength and character, and is just what you would expect from the man that he's always been in the public eye.
2: And that love for football has brought him all the way to Canton and the Pro Football Hall of Fame. One other member of the class of 2026. Look, he's the third primary place kicker to ever be inducted into the Pro Football Hall of Fame. He's arguably the most clutch kicker of all time. I am, of course, talking about former Patriots and Colts kicker Adam Vinatieri. I did not know he had this side of him.
1: Thank you for demanding excellence every single day. Your preparation, discipline, and attention to detail shaped far more than my football career. Unfortunately, Bill couldn't make it here today. There's a lot going on at UNC right now. He may be on a recruiting trip right now looking for the next Lawrence Taylor. I thought it was because training camp had already started. But in truth, it's because he's judging his girlfriend's cheerleading competition. All jokes aside, in my opinion, Bill is the greatest coach of all time.
2: Good recovery there, Vinatieri. keeping the peace with one Bill Belichick, the embattled head coach of the UNC Tar Heels. A statement that I never thought that I would make, Andre, but a good presentation. He kept it lighthearted nonetheless.
3: Mm-hmm. Absolutely. And, you know, we've known that Adam Vinatieri had that sense of humor back to his playing days. I remember his fantasy football commercial. Was it an ESPN commercial? Where, you know, he made a team that was all kickers, and he was like, all kickers, baby. You know, so that's always been
2: there.
3: Was
2: he Pat McAfee before Pat McAfee? Is that what you're telling me?
3: I mean, you know, well, I think he would like Pat McAfee's current paycheck. So, you know, if he was Pat McAfee first, he should have did a better job of settling into that role before letting somebody else take it from him.
2: Adam, just don't come for our jobs. That's all I ask. So, Dre, as we look back on the most recent classes into the Pro Football Hall of Fame, the five going in this year: Eric Allen, Jared Allen, Antonio Gates, Sterling Sharp. Last year, that was a four-member class. Dwight Freeney, Devin Hester, Andre Johnson, the headliners in 2024, not to mention Julius Peppers. That was a really large class. So it was Freeney, Hester, Andre Johnson, Julius Peppers, Patrick Willis, all in 2024. That was a massive class. In the year prior to that, Darrell Revis, Rondé Barber, Joe Klecko. Where do you rate this one in recent history over the last four or five cycles?
3: You know, it's a strong one, right? You know, it is making its case. It's got five players, I believe, that were all legends, and it's got some big name guys. So, you know, I would say that it stands on its own. It's not going to go down as the greatest class probably in Hall of Fame history, but it was a strong class. You know, they've got nothing to be ashamed of.
2: I think any class that has a quarterback of Drew Brees' caliber instantly moves to the top just because, unfortunately, that's what sells. 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That is this year's Pro Football Hall of Fame induction class. But who will get in next year? That's next on Game Night.
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13: Chatting with Valerie Tetreault of Tennis Canada. What about Ojai Aliassime? What have you seen kind of evolve from his game in the last calendar year or year and a half?
32: He has more confidence now when he steps on the court. I do think that something happened during the last U.S. Open. I think some of the big tennis fans will remember his match against Alexander Zverev. And Zverev had a few comments before that match saying that basically with Felix, you know, sometimes he was playing well, but sometimes not so well. And I think, you know, in the end, something triggered in Felix, and then we saw a Felix who was maybe a little bit more emotional on court, and I think that's kind of what he needs. He needs that energy. Sometimes I feel like when he's almost too calm on court, maybe it's not necessarily helping him to perform at the level that he can perform, and it really feels like since that moment something has changed, and now when he goes on court, he believes he can beat anyone.
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33: We're talking football with Rowan White. Rowan, what do you think? It's been a long time since the Raiders have drafted a quarterback at number one, and it's worked out for them. Is Fernando Mendoza going to get this franchise on the right track?
34: Well, hopefully they do, but right by him too. I don't expect him to start too much this year. I think if he does, it'll be a little bit later into the season. I'd like for him to get a few reps in at least, but they brought in Kirk Cousins at least to develop. And I think we've seen in the last decade or so, quarterbacks who sit for a little bit before they start tend to do pretty decently in the league. I mean, the best example obviously being Patrick Mahomes, who famously sat his entire rookie year. I'd love to see the Raiders are in a position where they can do the same thing with Fernando. And I would absolutely love to see if they did something like that, because I think this kid has, for one, the mentality to bring it the whole way. I mean, just his work ethic, the way he goes about his day to day, seems, from our point of view anyway, seems absolutely impeccable. And, I mean, his on-the-field production is really good, too. He was making NFL-type throws already when he was at Indiana. His back-shoulder throws were damn near perfect. And I think if there was any person to work out in Las Vegas as a quarterback, I think it would be him.
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7: And that would be the difference maker. The call on Sportsnet 590, the Fan, as the Blue Jays take the Phillies 7-5 and 11 innings on that Nathan Lucas two-run homer. Trey Turner and Bryce Harper hitting back-to-back homers in the loss. Harper's 25th. Red Sox nine-game winning streak is over. They fall to the A's 7-3 at Fenway as the A's snap a nine-game losing streak. Winning pitcher was rookie Gage Jump, who struck out a career-high 11 over six innings. The Yankees over the Braves 5-4 in the Bronx. Garrett Cole the win. Ben Rice with his 32nd home run. Marlins no problem with the Angels 7-0 to stop a four-game slide. Royals beat the Cubs 6-3 in Kansas City, snapping Chicago's five-game winning streak. Jack Caglione with a pair of home runs and two doubles as well. And the White Sox end a four-game slide, beating the Guardians 6-3. They now have a three-game first-place lead on Cleveland.
2: Hey, it's Michelle Smallman, and coming up Monday, we continue to go two-a-days with the Rams and the Chiefs. I'll tell you why one of these teams won't make the playoffs. It's Unsportsmanlike, 6 a.m. Eastern, right here on ESPN Radio, ESPN2, and ESPNU. Drew Brees, Larry Fitzgerald, Luke Kuechly, Roger Craig, Adam Vinatieri, all into the Pro Football Hall of Fame. Who will join them in 2027? 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Dre, let's first run through the list of names that are eligible for the first time to be on the Pro Football Hall of Fame ballot. Adrian Peterson, Rob Gronkowski, Richard Sherman, Ben Roethlisberger, Cam Newton. Justice for those quarterbacks. Again, we have had just two quarterbacks inducted in the last six cycles. Andrew Whitworth, Antonio Brown, Gerald McCoy. Of those eight names that I just rattled off, are any of them, in your estimation, locks to be first ballot Hall of Famers?
3: Gronk's first ballot. Peterson should be first ballot. I would imagine Roethlisberger. I mean, he's a two-time Super Bowl champ, so I would imagine he's probably going in first ballot. And Richard Sherman, to me, he kind of defined an era of defense in the NFL. So I'd be surprised if any of them didn't make it. But Gronk and AP, to me, is just rock solid.
2: Don't forget, we have holdovers like Torrey Holt, Eli Manning, Frank Gore, Terrell Suggs, Marshall Yanda, Jason Witten, Willie Anderson. All those guys still have to get in. And look, Andre, working here in Jacksonville, we talked about the logjam and the pecking order to get inducted into the Pro Football Hall of Fame, the lobbying that goes into it for years, because Tony Boselli was a finalist five straight years before he finally got the call to the Hall in 2022. And so I look at this and I say, well, there's a bunch of names here that have to get in before these guys who will be appearing on the ballot for the first time. I think AP and Gronk are locks. The reason I brought up that Peyton Manning and Drew Brees since 2021 are the only quarterbacks to be inducted, that's kind of a drought of sorts for the most important position in football. And that's where I wonder, do we have quarterback fatigue? And maybe the Eli Manning omission the last few cycles suggests that maybe we won't see Big Ben being a first ballot Hall of Famer.
3: Yeah, it's interesting because I think that they both won two Super Bowls. I think Ben was probably better in the regular season than Eli. You know, he had more sustained success outside of those two Super Bowl runs. But, I mean, you make a great point because I feel like Eli should have been in. You know, his two Super Bowls were dramatic and The way I think of the Hall of Fame is the whole museum of the game. So can you tell the story of this era of the NFL without this player?
2: Love
3: and
2: it.
3: You can't without Eli Manning. But I feel like, you know, even though, you know, again, Bengals guy, so Roethlisberger leading the Steelers was not my favorite player, but, you know, you can't argue with the body of work. And you know, he put that in. I think it'll be interesting, some of the other names that you mentioned that, you know, maybe aren't so much locks for first ballot guys, but what do you do with Antonio Brown? Like, he was definitely on Hall of Fame pace at one point, you know, before the wheels kind of fell off.
2: Well, I love the way that you described it, Dre, the idea of you are inducted into a Hall of Fame because you cannot tell the story of the sport without XYZ individuals. Because when we look at the Pro Baseball Hall of Fame and the idea of those who use steroids, can you tell the story of the game over the last 30 years without names? Like, let's go down the list. You've got Sammy Sosa, Mark McGwire, Rafael Palmeiro, Alex Rodriguez. I don't know if you can tell the history of the game without those names, and yet here we are. None of them have been inducted into Cooperstown. And in the same vein, Curt Schilling not inducted into Cooperstown either. And there, of course, have been off the field questions, if only because he doesn't necessarily agree with everything that the pro baseball writers agree with, and vice versa. And so that's where I think for Antonio Brown, it's going to be an uphill battle to make the Hall of Fame, unfortunately, because unlike Terrell Owens, who, by the way, was not a first ballot Hall of Famer for the same reasons that Curt Schilling is currently not in Cooperstown, and the reason that I don't think Antonio Brown ever gets in, it took him over a year to get in. And, you know, I just think it's the name of the game. It's politics at its finest. And unless it's a no-doubt slam dunk like a Rob Gronkowski or an Adrian Peterson, I say this with all the love and the respect in the world, Dre, these old men love to get in a room and feel like they have the most power in the world. It's literally one of the craziest exercises that we have in professional sports, having one writer to represent each of the 32 teams and then a couple of these at-large guys, and they all get in a room and they all feel like they're the president or the king or the prime minister of a country. Like, I wish I was kidding, but it's a tradition unlike any other.
3: That was the ultimate, no disrespect, now I'm going to say something extremely disrespectful moment.
2: Omar coming. You know what I mean. When they hear Mia coming, they know. Trust me. They know. Now, on the media side of things, I do want to also look at the positive effect that having an off-the-field life can actually create. I truly believe, Andre, and this was with all due respect to the Niners GM, John Lynch, I believe that John Lynch's role in constructing the San Francisco 49ers since he took over as the GM in 2017, I believe there's a direct correlation between his induction into the Pro Football Hall of Fame and his rise as a GM and, of course, his broadcasting career before that. That's not to say that he didn't have a Hall of Fame career with the Buccaneers and the Broncos, but it is to say that I think, again, you have to appeal to the old men in this room who believe that they are the greatest power there is if for only one of 365 days out of the year. And so that's where I look at Andrew Whitworth. Yeah. That's where I look at a Gerald McCoy. That's where I look at these guys who have had post-playing careers that have elevated the sport and the story of the sport. And I say, that's going to play well. Andrew Whitworth played into his 40s, beat the team. I'm sorry, Dre. Beat the team that he spent most of his career with in the Super Bowl to win a Super Bowl title. We keep being told that championships matter on the resume, not to mention two All-Pro nods. And I could see Andrew Whitworth getting in, not on the first try, but at some point in time.
3: Yeah, you know, Whit, he's still family. You know, yes, he moved on from the Bengals. I don't think most Bengals fans blamed him, you know, for moving on when he did. And he put together a Hall of Fame career. He capped it with that Rams championship over the Bengals. So I absolutely hope that whether it's his second act or whatever contributes, does get him into the Hall. Same way you mentioned Willie Anderson, another longtime Bengal offensive lineman. But kind of the reverse side of that second act getting you in early, you have to look at the fact that Bill Belichick didn't, some kind of way, didn't make it into the Hall of Fame, despite having more championships than any coach that's in the Hall of Fame. And so, you know, whether it should factor in or not, it seems clear that who the person is off the field and outside of the coaching arena does play a part, because as you've pointed out a couple times now, the people that are making the decisions are people. They're not, you know, automatons. So yeah, you know, I think maybe that bodes well for Witt's long-term prospects. Maybe not as good for Antonio Brown's. You mentioned quarterbacks. We haven't had any get in a while. Well, what do you think about former MVP Cam Newton and his chances of eventually getting in?
2: Well, what's interesting is, of course, his former teammate Luke Kuechly goes into the Hall today. And he, of course, had a career that spanned just 8 seasons. That's the wild part with Cam Newton. When we reflect upon his NFL career, Dre, it was obviously longer than 8 years, but his peak was so high. But was it actually sustained long enough that you can say, you know what, you can't tell the story of the 2010s without Cam Newton? I think for college football, yes. And it's crazy to say that, because it was just that 1 year at Auburn and the laptop situation in Gainesville that defined his college career and his legacy in the college game. But it's one of those things where, yes, he went to a Super Bowl. Yes, he won an MVP. But outside of 2-3 seasons in the mid-2010s, where is Cam Newton in the story of the NFL?
3: Yeah, and you bring up a good point, because this is the NFL Hall of Fame. It's not like, for basketball, it's not the NBA Hall of Fame. It's the Basketball Hall of Fame. It's the Naismith Basketball Hall of Fame. And so if you have a scenario like a Cam Newton, you know, in the basketball world, where they were arguably the star of, or they were the star of arguably the best team in their sports history in college, that would absolutely be something that would add to the Basketball Hall of Fame legacy, or, you know, in a way that it doesn't when it comes to the NFL and football. So, yeah, I mean, you know, Cam in his Superman days was as good as we saw, you know, for those few years. But you make a good point. Was it long enough? Though, again, the fact that his teammate Luke Kuechly made it in essentially for the same era would argue that maybe it is.
2: Perhaps it is enough for Cam Newton to eventually make the Pro Football Hall of Fame. A couple of names that, again, are still on the ballot that were finalists and or were semifinalists this past year. Again, Jason Witten, Eli Manning, Torrey Holt, Hines Ward, Reggie Wayne, Marshall Yanda, Darren Woodson, who's been a finalist, it feels like, forever, still lingering on the ballot. And, of course, former coaches that may also receive consideration and could give Bill Belichick a run for his money. It's really hard to make the Pro Football Hall of Fame, Dre. It's even harder to be a contributor or a coach into the Hall of Fame, because you just don't see that many going in on a year-by-year basis. Mike Shanahan, Mike Holmgren, Marty Schottenheimer, where do they fall in this pecking order, or does Bill Belichick leapfrog over everyone? Good news, we've got, I was going to say 365 days. We've got 365 days until the next enshrinement ceremony in Canton, Ohio. We've got about, you know, I'd say, let's do some quick math here, 6 months before February rolls around. Super Bowl 61 comes to ESPN, ABC, the Walt Disney Company, and we will find out who the class of 2027 into the Pro Football Hall of Fame is. Coming up, Laremy Tunsil out indefinitely in Washington with a torn tricep, and the Commanders aren't the only team dealing with injuries. This is Game Night on ESPN Radio and the all-new ESPN app.
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16: This is the morning show on TSN 690. I'm Peter Vriondas with Connor McKenna, and we're in conversation with Elias Grigoriadis of the Canadian Press, who covers CF Montreal. And we're talking a little bit of MLS right now.
17: Into the path of Griezmann, opens up and scores! His first in Major League Soccer and a milestone career goal as well. That is number 300 for that man, Antoine Griezmann.
16: So Antoine Griezmann makes his Orlando City FC debut yesterday, and he scores. What are you expecting from Griezmann, and what kind of impact do you think he could have on MLS?
34: Oh, he's absolutely a game changer. You know, he still has legs underneath him. He was fantastic for Atletico Madrid in La Liga last season, so it's not like he's physically on the back nine of his career, because playing for Atletico, you are expected to run and contribute no matter who you are. So I think he's going to have a massive impact. And it's unfortunate that Montreal's timing with all these players has been unfortunate, right? They host LAFC last year, and then Hermanson joins. Robert Lewandowski and Antoine Griezmann, we're not going to see them because both game against Orlando and Chicago have already been played. But, you know, hopefully next season we'll get to see them in action, because, yeah, these are not just world-class players. These are era-defining talents that we'll be able to watch it live in person.
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11: Thanks, Alex. Another busy Saturday in baseball. We begin with two teams heading in opposite directions, facing off at Fenway. It will be the A's that come out on top over the Red Sox, snapping Boston's nine-game winning streak. 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
12: 2-2 pitch to Soderstrom, and he drives that to right. Way back, and that ball is gone. Soderstrom homers for the second time in as many nights in Boston. 6-2 A's.
8: Number four.
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13: The 2-0 pitch. Swing and a drive. Well hit. Deep right field. Corey Seager. He's back. A line drive. Three-run home run over the Ranger bullpen. There's the padding. 5-1 Texas.
8: Number three.
11: The Royals getting plenty of power from their first baseman in a win over the Cubs in Kansas City. 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
13: Pitch. In the air, deep right center field. He might have just done it again. Taylor's to the wall. He leaps. It's out of here. A two-homer night for Jack Caglione. A two-run shot. The Royals lead 6-3.
8: Number two.
11: Goes extras in Philadelphia, and this would end up being the game winner for Toronto on Sportsnet 590 The Fan.
13: The 3-2 pitch, and Lucas rips one to right field. It's riding, it's flying, and it's over the wall. It's a two-run bomb in the 11th inning for Nathan Lucas, and the Toronto Blue Jays take a 7-5 lead.
8: Number one.
11: Alex, our top sound. The Dodgers looking to snap a long losing streak, and it goes extras in Arizona. The final call on AM 570 LA Sports.
14: 0-2 pitch. Curveball. Ground ball. Back to Dreyer. He throws the second one on to first. Double play! And the Dodgers win! Oh, a game-ending double play! Started by Jack Dreyer. And the Dodgers win it in extra innings 2-1. And end the seven-game losing skid.
15: 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More WNBA action. The two teams with the best records in the WNBA, the 22-9 Las Vegas Aces and the 25-7 Minnesota Lynx, the two teams with the shortest odds to win the WNBA title. They squared off. Asia Wilson, 12 straight 20-point games, tied for the fourth longest streak in WNBA history. The Lynx would go on to win it 98-87 over the Aces. Visa Collier with 22 points and 6 rebounds. Olivia Miles had a strong game for Minnesota as well. 26 points, 7 assists, and 4 rebounds. She becomes the fastest player to score 600 points and 150 assists in WNBA history. And again, an 11-point victory by the Lynx over the Aces. Asia Wilson, 16 points and 8 rebounds, tied for her fewest points in a game this season. And Collier with 20 or more points in 3 of the 6 games played this season in 81 career games, fourth most in franchise history behind Maya Moore. Collier, again, strong game, 22 points. Lynx head coach Cheryl Reeve on her performance.
16: She played defense different than the last game.

0: So that was nice to see. And she was setting the tone. And, you know, as a captain, she was, you know, taking ownership for what needed to happen. And then I told her, you know, half your shots from three is a really good space for us. And so, you know, obviously she was getting those opportunities and cashing in, and then also doing work in the paint. And, you know, I think initially there was some thought about how do you play Tashi and Fee if they like the same spots, but those two play really well off of each other. Tashi understands how to space for her and then what to do. You know, if Fee doesn't get it and it comes to Tashi to play the next action. And so that pairing has been really good for us. And you know, Fee was in the Feast of Color.
1: Cheryl Reeve on the Lynx victory and Nafisa Collier's performance. Other game in the WNBA, the Fire taking on the Storm. Seattle versus Portland. Portland just 4-10 in their last 14 games. Bridget Carlton hitting from downtown for the Fire on WNBA League Pass.
2: Winterberg on the dribble handoff. It gets to Carlton.
1: She had 4 3-pointers in the game, 24 points total for Carlton, her 8th 20-point game this season. The Fire knock off the Storm 100-93. Still more to come, including from the Hall of Fame induction ceremony in Canton, Ohio. 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
16: Greg Sutton, friend of the show here on Campbell versus Gallo. How'd you feel about Jesse Marsh and the job he did?
17: Awesome. You know, look, I mean, I have a soft spot for him. He was a former teammate, coach. You know, he's a friend of mine. But I think they embodied what he's all about. You know, getting behind this country, he's done that right from the start. You know, showing his kind of blue-collar work ethic. His personality, I think it was translated to the players. And I think there still has to be some work done. I still think that we can create a stronger identity and our players need to still kind of get behind that. And look, he's willing to put in the work. We've seen that. He's even going now with the youth national team, the under-20s, and taking that team to try and qualify for the Olympics. And so he's leading that charge. So he doesn't have to do that. He didn't have to, but he knows how important it is to kind of get the youth involved too and get them under the same umbrella of what he wants his team to be about. So, no, I think he's the perfect man. I'm glad that they gave him the extension to the next World Cup. And I'm excited for him in this country because of him leading the charge.
16: And he did a really good job of getting the U.S. to hate him.
17: Yes, exactly.
16: Right?
17: It's even more of a carrot on the top, yeah.
16: Right. I think Canadians appreciated that.
18: I loved it.
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1: 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Lots to get to after a busy sports Saturday in the WNBA. Plus, the inductees in the Pro Football Hall of Fame made their induction speeches, but we begin with the hottest team in baseball, and that's been the Boston Red Sox, one of the most improbable comeback stories. Still a long way to go before the end of the season, but they were left for dead a couple of months ago. But now the Red Sox on another long win streak of 9 games entering play on Saturday. 27-3, their record over their previous 30 games. They go from 14 games under 500 on June 24th, and a win Saturday would have put the Red Sox at 14 games over 500 just 45 days later. It would be the shortest such turnaround in Major League Baseball history. The Red Sox at Fenway taking on the Athletics, and Athletics having their way with the Red Sox early, and Tyler Soderstrom trying to pad the Athletics lead in the top of the seventh with them already up 5-2.
10: 2-2 pitch to Soderstrom, and he drives that to right, way back, and that ball is gone. Soderstrom homers for the second time in as many nights in Boston. 6-2 A's.
1: I call on Talk 650 KSTE. So a 6-2 lead for the Athletics at that point. Now 7-3, last chance for the Red Sox in the bottom of the ninth on WEEI 93.7.
12: Three balls and a strike to Eli White with the bases loaded. Two down the pitch. Swinging a shot into center field that's going to end the game. It is right at Bolte. He makes the grab, and it is over. The Red Sox battled as they always do. They leave them loaded in the ninth, and the A's win 7-3.
1: That's the final from Boston, ending the A's 9-game losing streak, and of course ending the Red Sox 9-game win streak. Just the fourth loss for the Red Sox in their last 31 games. Gage Jump struck out 11 in 6 innings for the Athletics. He's 2-0 with an ERA of 1.5 with 18 strikeouts in 2 starts versus Boston. And he's the only pitcher since July 26 to beat the Red Sox, and he's done it twice in that span. Red Sox skipper Chad Tracy on how weird it is to finally lose after the last 9 wins.
18: Yeah, I mean, it's part of it. Like, you know that are you going to continue to play 900 ball? No, but I still feel like, you know, we did what we were supposed to do early in the game. They obviously took advantage in the middle innings, and we gave them a finish. You know, that's important that we brought the tying run to the plate in the game. That had it gone, it looked like it could just be, you know, okay, 1-2-3, but we got the tying run to the plate, which is all you can ask for there.
1: Red Sox skipper Chad Tracy. The Red Sox will have a chance to get back on the winning track coming up Sunday at Fenway. Meanwhile, great pitching matchup in the Bronx. The Yankees sending Garrett Cole to the mound against Atlanta's Chris Sale. Sale with an ERA of 2.08. Second best among ERA qualifiers in all of baseball. Cole with an ERA of 2.19 over his last 4 starts post-All-Star break. Yankees enter today a half game ahead of the Red Sox for the first wild card spot. Yankees at one point had a 15-game lead on Boston back on June the 25th, and that 15-game lead was in the AL East. Now, in this one, we get to the bottom of the seventh inning as the Yankees looking to add to their lead, already up 3-2 on the YES Network.
12: High fly ball, right field. Yastrzemski will not get it. It's a home run for George Lombard Jr., and the Yankees lead 4-2.
1: Lombard Jr. with the solo blast. Michael Kay with the call there. Yankees go up 4-2. Move on to the eighth inning after Atlanta added a run to make it a 4-3 game. Ben Rice comes up for the Yankees in the bottom of the eighth.
7: Right now, the difference in the game is a home run by Lombard. Gave the Yankees a 4-2 lead. Then Acuna's home run made it 4-3. That's where we stand, bottom of the eighth inning. High fly ball, center field. Harris back, on the track, at the wall. See ya! A home run from Ben Rice. His home run drought is over. And the Yankees lead by two.
1: Back-to-back wins by the Yankees over the Braves as they knock off Atlanta 5-4 in the Bronx. Gerrit Cole, 7 innings, 6 hits, 2 earned, no walks, and 9 strikeouts. Now has 1,002 strikeouts as a member of the Yankees, and he's the fastest pitcher in Yankee history to 1,000, doing it in just 139 games. For the Braves, it's their second straight loss following an 8-game win streak, only their second series loss since the All-Star break. Move out west for the Dodgers and Diamondbacks. It's been a week of struggles for L.A., who've now lost 7 in a row, and with a loss, it would be their longest losing streak since an 11-game losing skid back in the 2017 season. Of course, they'd end up making the World Series that year. Yoshi Yamamoto on the bump for LA. 16 quality starts on the season, tied for the second most in all of Major League Baseball. D-backs, though, have won their last 5 against the Dodgers. D-backs are 2 games up on the Padres and own the tiebreaker over the Phillies for the final wildcard spot in the National League. This one would need extra innings. We go top of the 10th inning. Shohei Ohtani at the plate on AM 570 LA Sports.
7: Runners lead first and third. Garcia set, third base side of the rubber. The lefty fires, and Ohtani swings, hits a ground ball. Diving stop by Tala. It's off his body. Throw to first. No throw to first. Everybody's safe. Tucker comes in to score, and the Dodgers take a 2-1 lead.
1: Dodgers go out in front in the top of the 10th, so we go to the bottom of the 10th in Arizona. Diamondbacks looking for some heroics against L.A.
7: 0-2 pitch. Curveball, ground ball, back to Dreyer. He throws the second one on to first. Double play! And the Dodgers win! Oh, a game-ending double play started by Jack Dreyer. And the Dodgers win it in extra innings, 2-1, and end the 7-game losing skid.
1: Yoshi Yamamoto, 5 2/3 innings, giving up 3 hits, 3 walks, 6 strikeouts. His 28th consecutive start of 5 innings pitched, longest active streak in baseball. But get the no decision as the Dodgers win it 2-1 in 10 innings, beating the Arizona Diamondbacks. The 7-game losing streak comes to an end, and their 5-game losing streak against the Diamondbacks. They're the third team in Major League Baseball to reach the 70-win plateau after the Brewers and the Braves. Dave Roberts, Dodgers skipper, after the game on breaking the losing skid.
20: Oh, man, it was, that was a tough one. We'll take it. You know, I think that it comes down to the pitchers competed all night. Some of them were sharp. Some of them weren't. Yamamoto got his pitch count up, but did enough, obviously, you know, throwing up zeros through the sixth inning or almost finishing the sixth. You know, we got a big out there, you know, with Phillips and, you know, Vesia with a couple walks, but found a way to work his way out of that one. You know, Kyle had a good start to his inning, and then the hit, then the two walks, but then Tanner came out and made a big pitch to get the fly out, and so we it wasn't pretty. I think offensively, we just got to get going. You know, I think it's just hard to win games when, you know, your margin for winning is a razor's edge. So it's not like guys aren't trying, but it's a tough way to pitch and have to be perfect. And so, yeah.
1: And the Dodgers break their 7-game losing streak with a 2-1 win over the Arizona Diamondbacks. Also on Saturday, it was Hall of Fame Saturday in Canton, Ohio. 5 players inducted into the Pro Football Hall of Fame, led by quarterback Drew Brees, flanked by linebacker Luke Kuechly, wideout Larry Fitzgerald, kicker Adam Vinatieri, and running back Roger Craig. Brees, of course, 5-time All-Pro, Super Bowl champion with the Saints, led the league in passing 6 times. At the time of the end of his career, he was the league's all-time passing leader before Tom Brady would pass him. He discussed in his Hall of Fame induction speech his special bond with the city of New Orleans.
21: New Orleans has been through a lot, to the point where in some cases the feeling was we may have lost everything. It may never come back the same. Storms teach us that our greatest treasures aren't the things that we own. They're the people we love and the way we show up for one another. It reminds us to hold our loved ones a little closer, to love a little harder, to laugh a little louder, and to never take a single day for granted. Sometimes it takes losing what can be replaced to truly appreciate the things that can. New Orleans, you accepted me. You embraced me. You believed in me. But more importantly, you trusted me with the soul of the city. And I would have died to protect that calling.
1: Drew Brees in his Hall of Fame induction speech. Meanwhile, the seven-time All-Pro linebacker Luke Kuechly, he had to retire at age of 28, but still made enough of an impact to warrant induction into the Hall of Fame. His induction speech mentioned Drew Brees, said calling him the best player he ever played against.
0: Drew, you're the best player that I've ever played against. Your process, anticipation, that dang cadence that you have, I can still hear it. It's something that I'll keep with me forever.
1: Meanwhile, Larry Fitzgerald, an 11-time Pro Bowler, made a single Super Bowl appearance with the Arizona Cardinals, the second most receiving yards in NFL history, sixth most in touchdowns, and he went on to the podium to thank his former quarterback, Kurt Warner.
2: Kurt Warner is my other teammate I want to thank. He came to the Cardinals when I was 21, and he shaped me by the example that he set through his faith, through his service to the community, as a teammate, a husband, and a father. And also his weird, insatiable love for spaghetti. Kurt, when you demanded that I elevate my preparation, consistency, and accountability, you dragged me into the life's winner's circle. The timing couldn't have been better for a young, impressionable kid, and I continue to aspire to be the kind of man that you are.
1: Hall of Fame wideout Larry Fitzgerald. Meanwhile, Adam Vinatieri going down as the most impactful postseason kicker ever, retiring as the league's all-time scoring leader, but also winner of four Super Bowl rings with both the Patriots and Colts combined. Adam Vinatieri in his induction speech thanks and makes a little bit of a joke at the expense of his former head coach, Bill Belichick.
22: Thank you for demanding excellence every single day. Your preparation, discipline, and attention to detail shaped far more than my football career. Unfortunately, Bill couldn't make it here today. There's a lot going on at UNC right now. He may be on a recruiting trip right now looking for the next Lawrence Taylor. I thought it was because training camp had already started. But in truth, it's because he's judging his girlfriend's cheerleading competition. All jokes aside, in my opinion, Bill is the greatest coach of all time.
1: Vinatieri's got jokes, doesn't he? Meanwhile, Roger Craig would make a somber announcement in his Hall of Fame induction speech. The former Raiders, 49ers, and Vikings running back, the oldest member of the class of 2026, two-time Super Bowl winner in his own right, delivered a pre-recorded message and ended up revealing his diagnosis of dementia.
23: Today, there's another chapter I want to share. I've been diagnosed with vascular dementia that my doctors believe may be related, at least in part, to the concussions I experienced during my career. The changes were gradual. At first, they were easy to dismiss as normal aging. Over time, my family noticed it too, and ultimately led us to seek answers from my doctor. Two things can be true. Football gave me opportunities beyond anything I could imagine. It helped shape the man I became. At the same time, we know more today about brain health than when I played. And I hope sharing my story encourages people to pay attention to their health and seek help when something doesn't feel right. I want people to know this diagnosis doesn't define me. I am still Roger Craig. I am still a father, a husband, a teammate, a friend, and someone who loves this game and the people who brought it to my life. If sharing my story helps even one family or one former player, then it's worth it.
1: Roger Craig in his Hall of Fame induction speech. SportsCenter All Night, ESPN Radio, and the ESPN app. Meanwhile, Fever and the Sky squaring off Saturday afternoon on ABC. In WNBA action, Indiana currently fifth in the standings, looking for its third straight 20-win season. But in the third quarter, a pretty strange incident led to Caitlin Clark picking up a technical foul. This is what it sounded like on ABC.
24: Clark
4: on the drive, finds the cutter, Hines Allen. Now Mitchell, and a technical foul assessed to Caitlin Clark. And that one is going to put her above the threshold and suspend her for Indiana's game Tuesday against New York.
1: The technical foul resulted because of contact with the official on the baseline, but it was not appearing to be intentional. Again, what it would have been Clark's eighth technical foul, would have triggered a one-game suspension. More on that in a bit. But Clark would still put up some numbers for the Fever in the fourth quarter.
4: They'll say the foul happened pre-gather. And so side out for Indiana. Here's Clark separating, taking, and hitting Caitlin Clark, 5 of 6 from downtown.
1: Clark and the Fever finish off the Sky 9-86. The final, Clark finished with 26 points, 11 assists. Kelsey Mitchell with 27 points. Leah Boston added 13 and 11 in the win. But the questions in the press conference came regarding that inexplicable technical foul. Here's Caitlin Clark.
5: You got another technical foul. I know that can lead to another suspension. What are your thoughts on what happened?
9: She said I ran into her. I've already watched it on the tape, so we'll let the league decide, but it wasn't intentional or anything, so I'm hoping it's getting rescinded, Holly. I'll see
5: and nothing
9: you
5: was said. Nothing was said.
9: I'll see you on Tuesday. Okay.
1: It was indeed rescinded after the game quickly by the WNBA, so she will not be suspended a game by the league. There was an incident also involving DeJounte Carrington being ejected from the game in the first quarter after a hard foul on Fever forward Sophie Cunningham. It was the first ejection of her career. SportsCenter All Night, ESPN Radio, and the ESPN app. Coming up, more from the Major League Diamond. That's next. 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
16: It's time for Ask Us Anything. Good morning, guys. I'm not sure I've already asked this question in the past, but I want to know, what's the reason the Canadians always start their season on the road? In the last 10 years, it was only twice that they started their season at home.
34: Yeah. I'm not a fan. I don't know the answer.
16: Me neither.
34: I'm not a fan of it. You know, the bias in me, I find it disrespectful. But
16: that's a little much. No.
34: Well, listen. You know why Toronto? Why almost every year they're opening in Toronto? Why does Toronto get
16: it? Let's not pretend that the Montreal Canadiens have no say in the matter.
0: it's not as if the NHL is like, well, here's how it's going to be. Like,
34: yeah.
0: I think certain parameters are presented. If Jeff Molson petitions Gary Bettman and says, hey, listen, we want to start at home, I'm sure that Gary Bettman would find a way. Have either of you ever had a real IQ test? And what was the score? I'm predicting 138 for Two-Tone Star and 142 for Connor. That's very kind. 142 IQ seems high, no?
34: Seems quite high.
0: Exceptionally high. Placing you in the top 1 to 2%.
34: Yeah, yeah.
0: And what about 138?
34: Dull. I've never had a real IQ test.
0: Highly gifted scorer in the top 1 to 2%. Brother, you think Sean and I are in the top 1 to 2% of IQs?
34: That's right, Connor.
0: What is Two-Tone Star? What does that mean? Oh, because you're tan.
34: My tan lines. Yeah, my tan lines.
0: All right. Well, thank you, Josh. That's very kind.
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1: During the season, another team that was left for dead, and much like the Red Sox, has found their way back in the playoff race. Yordan Alvarez, an MVP-like season for him, leads Major League Baseball in batting average and home runs, and currently third in all of baseball in runs batted in with 86. Pick up the action here in the bottom of the third inning on 97.3 The Fan is Jackson Merrill at the plate for the Padres.
7: Lambert delivers. Jackson swings, hits it in the air to deep center field straight away. Marceau's back at the wall. Look it up. It's going to go. Jackson Merrill with his 17th home run of the season. Out to dead central at Petco Park. And the Padres go ahead. It's 2-1.
1: 2-1 at that point on 97.3 The Fan. Padres would go on to knock off the Astros 3-2. Merrill hitting 375 over the last 14 games for the Padres. Has his 17th home run of the season there. Michael King, 6 innings, 3 hits, and 1 earned run with 6 strikeouts. Improves his record of 2-0 and 2.28 in 4 career starts versus Houston. San Diego now 8-2 over the last 10 games. As for the Rangers, a chance to pick up a game on the Astros with that loss by Houston. Rangers a half game ahead of the Guardians and Twins for the third AL wildcard spot as well. And the Rangers seeking their fourth straight win, which would tie their third longest win streak of the season and their longest since a 6-game win streak. Jacob DeGrom on the bump, but only went 3 1/3 innings and gave up 5 earned runs in his last start against Houston. Pick up the action in the bottom of the 8th inning. Texas starting to add to their lead, and they would do so thanks to a bomb from Corey Seager on 105.3 The Fan.
8: The 2-0 pinch. Swing and a drive. Well hit. Deep right field. Corey Seager. He's back. A line drive. 3-run home run over the Ranger bullpen. There's the padding. 5-1 Texas.
1: 5-1 Texas at that point. It was Seager's first home run since June the 27th. Rangers get past the Orioles 5-1 the final. 4 straight wins now for Texas. Now just a half game back of Houston for the AL West lead. Jacob DeGrom picking up his 8th win, going 5 innings, allowing just 1 earned run and striking out 9. His ERA now 1.87 in 7 career starts versus Baltimore. Orioles only run came from Jackson Holliday, his 6th. Snapped a 31-game homerless drought. Meanwhile, the Rays taking on the Mariners. Tampa with 4 straight wins, tied for the Mets for the third longest active streak in baseball, behind only the Red Sox and Cubs entering play on Saturday. The Rays 4.5 games ahead of the Yankees for first place in the American League East. Mariners 2.5 games back of the Rangers for that final AL wildcard spot, and 4 games behind the Astros for first place in the AL West entering play on Saturday. So still a lot of teams in the mix for the postseason. Top of the 6th inning, Richie Palacio at the plate for Tampa.
10: The pitch, swinging a line drive and a right, a base hit for Richie Palacios. Simpson scores. Here comes Mullins behind him. The throw goes to third. Hicks goes first to third. And Richie Palacios puts the Rays in front for the first time today. It's 3-1 Tampa Bay in the 6th.
1: A two-run single from Richie Palacios there in the six on 620 WDAE. Rays would hold on for a 3-2 victory over the Mariners. Palacios 2-for-3 in the game, his ninth multi-run batted in game of the season and his second in his last five games. Rays with their fifth straight win, outscoring opponents 31-19 during that streak. The first AL team to reach 70 wins on the season. Meanwhile, Josh Naylor 3-for-4 with a double, two solo home runs in the game to give him 10 on the season. For the Mariners, it's their third straight loss. They've lost their first two games of this series versus Tampa by one run, lost 2-1 in their series opener on Friday. Meanwhile, the Twins taking on the Brewers. Brewers at 72-44. Twins are two games back of the White Sox for first place in the American League Central and a half game behind the Rangers for the American League wildcard spot. Their chances of making the playoffs, 23% to make the playoffs, according to ESPN Analytics. Pick up the action, bottom of the fourth inning. Bryce Terang at the plate for Milwaukee, looking to even things up.
7: First pitch to Terang is a liner into right center field. That is down for a base hit. Vaughn is in. Yelich streaking around third. He will score. They'll put the stop sign on Hamilton at third. Bryce Terang with a two-run single has tied this game at three.
1: Then Andrew Vaughn comes up looking to untie it in the eighth.
7: Trevor Megill loosening in the Brewers' pen as Hoffman deals. Line drive, base hit right field. They're sending Lockridge. Here's the throw home from Martin. It's offline. Vaughn takes second, and the Brewers have a 4-3 lead.
1: On 620 WTMJ, a 4-3 victory by the Brewers over the Twins. Brewers pick up their 18th win by entering the eighth inning, tied or trailing. Aaron Ashby gets the win to improve to 13-2, tied for third most wins in MLB history by a primary relief pitcher. Still more to come. 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
0: How's this week? Sean Campbell chatting with Tyson Philpott. Tyson, you know, this game, this season has been phenomenal. The league went through an evolution of rule announcements a year ago. Some have taken place this year already with the 35-second clock. The bench is on the other side, the rouge, but more are coming next year. Did the players get together and say, hey, this game's just fine the way it is, because the first 6 weeks of this season from all nine teams has been phenomenal. You can't not watch a CFL game right now.
4: No, it's crazy to think about. You know, I've been watching the CFL since I was a kid, and I've never seen it as explosive as it is right now, especially even with the close, you know, one possession games as well. We definitely didn't have no conversation. You know, I think that the game is speaking for itself in all honesty, and, you know, some of those big plays and, you know, the stuff that we had said that we didn't have, I think they're front and center. So, you know, I don't get paid enough to make any decisions about rules or anything like that, but, I would say the game looks pretty good right now.
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1: Left tackle Laremy Tunsil suffered a torn triceps in practice, which will likely require surgery. Sources told the NFL Network that Tunsil will miss a significant portion of the regular season. Tunsil just signed a two-year extension in the offseason. Five players were inducted into the Pro Football Hall of Fame in Canton, Ohio on Saturday, including quarterback Drew Brees, linebacker Luke Kuechly, wideout Larry Fitzgerald, kicker Adam Vinatieri, and running back Roger Craig. They were all enshrined and presented with their bronze busts. And in the WNBA, Caitlin Clark would receive her eighth technical foul. Would later be rescinded by the WNBA after the game, but not before Caitlin Clark would put on a show to give the Indiana Fever a big win against Chicago.
11: They'll say the foul happened pre-gather. And so side out for Indiana. Here's Clark separating, taking, and hitting Caitlin Clark, 5 of 6 from downtown.
1: That gave the Fever a 76-70 lead in the fourth quarter. Clark would finish with 26 points and 11 assists as the Indiana Fever would go on to pick up the victory. But the worry was with Caitlin Clark and whether or not that technical foul would stand. Clark with and Kelsey Mitchell after the game with Holly Rowe on the Fever victory.
14: You two continue to make history together. 25 or more in a game. This is not happening. You are now the second duo in league history to do this. How are you feeding off of each other so effectively right now?
17: We take our bond serious. Me and C, we like to think that, you know, our backcourt is, it comes from love for one, and I think that I want to see her be great and vice versa. So a lot of it is just his love and energy, honestly.
14: Love and energy. Caitlin, you had another terrific game. You're doing something we haven't seen before in WNBA history. 25 or more points, 10 or more assists. You continue to shine. I know last game wasn't great for you. How did you turn that page quickly?
17: That's all you can do is move on, you know? You got to have a resilient mind. Our group has to be resilient in what we do. It would have been nice to make both free throws, though, Holly. So we'll keep working on that. Too many missed free throws, but just proud of our group. Hey, Chicago's been in every single game down the stretch here, and I know their record doesn't show it, but they're a very talented team. They're well coached. They execute at a high level, and we knew it was going to be a challenge coming in here, so just proud of this group.
14: Hey, don't leave. I have one more question for you. Back to you. There was a down the stretch. You guys almost got in trouble again. They pull within 3 points. This happened against Vegas. How did this group change that script and find the resilience to close this out well?
17: Your best learner is experience. And I like to think that we learned a lot the other day. And so you want to be able to sit a deal. You want to be able to stay resilient, get through the play the game the right way, and make the right plays.
14: Okay. You got another technical foul. I know that can lead to another suspension. What are your thoughts on what happened?
17: She said I ran into her. I've already watched it on the tape, so we'll let the league decide, but it wasn't intentional or anything, so I'm hoping it's getting rescinded, Holly. I'll see
14: you. And nothing was said. Nothing was said.
17: I'll see you on Tuesday.
14: Okay, you heard it here first.
1: Caitlin Clark with Holly Rowe after the game on ABC. It was indeed rescinded by the WNBA, so no suspension coming for Caitlin Clark. It was a bit of a curious play in which to give Clark a technical foul. It was an incidental run-in to the official on the baseline before the technical was assessed. Fever head coach Stephanie White not happy with the call on Clark.
18: My tech was for saying that, even though I heard the F-bomb the whole game. My tech was for saying that. Like that's a bad call. That's a bad call. Incidental contact when you're flying out of control, like on a, and I thought her teammates should have come up and talked to her about that as well. Like, I think that's really bad. That happens all the time in the game. You know, officials have to have some awareness in those moments, and it didn't happen.
1: There was an incident as well in the game involving Dejanay Carrington being ejected from the game for the Chicago Sky after a hard foul hitting Sophie Cunningham in the head. It was the first ejection of her career. The ESPN WNBA countdown crew discussed the Carrington foul and the post reaction.
3: What we all can't do is say what's in the hearts and minds of players, what they experience. But what we can do is we can look at a play and say what we think of that play. And a flagrant foul penalty, too, it has to be deemed unnecessary, Shanae, and excessive. Did this meet that criteria to you?
6: I think the officials made the right call. Unnecessary and excessive. When you see the play happen, it's in transition, it's in fast motion, but also she's in the air and there's contact above the net. So again, the criteria being those two things, I think the refs made the right call.
3: What did you see, Hermione?
8: I think you guys laid it out perfectly. When you look at the letter of the law, right, this is taking an opponent out of the air. It is a dangerous play. I thought that it was adjudicated appropriately. And one of the things that I look for on these types of plays is sort of the immediate recoil of the players involved.
3: Right.
8: Wasn't necessarily a reach back to help her up. Like, and again, that's not necessarily being adjudicated, but it is one of the things that I noticed in the exchange. So I thought that this was officiated appropriately. As far as the threads goes, Dejanay Carrington uses her platform as she decides, and you pointed out we can't speak to her experience. I did think that the post was unnecessary, though, just from where we all sit in this climate of the WNBA, because we just laid out the letter of the law in terms of how the play was adjudicated. So we'll see how that goes. I'm a proponent of a cool down period when you head to the locker room.
6: Yeah, nothing good happens in the heat of the moment, and the WNBA is a league that does not stand for hate of any kind, and this once again is like that. Using the platform that way can distract from the game that we all love and want to celebrate, and so I think that's really difficult.
1: The WNBA countdown crew on the fouls involving Dejanay Carrington. SportsCenter All Night, ESPN Radio, and the ESPN app. The 9-game win streak of the Boston Red Sox came to an end on Saturday.
16: 3 balls and a strike to Eli White with the bases loaded. 2 down the pitch. Swinging a shot into center field that's going to end the game. It is right at Bolte. He makes the grab, and it is over. The Red Sox battled as they always do. They leave them loaded in the ninth, and the A's win 7-3.
1: The call on WEI 93.7, the Athletics with a 7-3 win over the Red Sox that ends their 9-game losing streak, ends the Red Sox win streak at 9 games, and it's just the 4th loss for Boston in their last 31 games. So, moving on with Major League Baseball, the Guardians taking on the White Sox on ESPN Radio. Guardians, 2 games back of the White Sox for the top spot in the American League Central, have a 26% chance to win the division, according to ESPN Analytics. Meanwhile, the White Sox, they've lost 4 in a row, already their longest losing streak of the season. Munetaka Murakami reached base in 23 straight games. The last White Sox rookie with a longer streak than that was Frank Thomas back in the 1990 season when he did it in 25 straight. Pick up the action on here on ESPN Radio. It's a nothing-nothing game in the top of the 6th. Rhys Hoskins at the plate for Cleveland.
20: Hoskins, the right-hander. Kay, the lefty, deals. Swinging a high drive left field, and Rhys Hoskins goes yard. A 2-run blast for the Cleveland first baseman. In the 6th, the Guardians score first, and it's 2-0 Cleveland over Chicago.
1: Mike Cousins on ESPN Radio, a 2-0 lead for Cleveland. We'll move to the bottom of the 6th inning. And White Sox trailing 2-1. Tristan Peters coming up with a couple of men on.
20: Bases full, the 0-1. Line drive left center field. This will give the White Sox the lead. Ball is down for a base hit. Vargas scores. Benintendi comes home. And it's a 2-run double for Tristan Peters with 2 out here in the 6th. And after trailing all game long, the White Sox leap in front of the Guardians. 3-2 Chicago.
1: White Sox pick up their 60th win of the year in their 116th game, a 6-3 victory over the Guardians. It snaps a 4-game losing streak against the Guardians. And overall, Munetaka Murakami, 1-for-3 with his 26th homer of the year, his 24th straight game reaching base safely, most by a White Sox rookie again since Frank Thomas had 25 in his rookie season back in 1990. The men who called it for us on ESPN Radio, Mike Cousins and Doug Glanville, posted this post-game extra.
2: Thank you, Alex. Saturday night at Raid Field in Chicago started off quietly. The first five innings between the first-place White Sox and the second-place Guardians saw no runs come across. Cleveland took a 2-0 lead on a two-run homer from Rhys Hoskins in the sixth, and the bottom of the sixth, Doug, was where the game really changed. So the White Sox knocked starter Gavin Williams out of the game and pounced on the Cleveland bullpen.
5: You know, they finally broke through, and Murakami is, you know, all season long, the power game. And that's part of what the White Sox can do. They have that quick strike ability. They can hit the home run, get back into games, put up crooked numbers, so to speak. They were able to do that, but a lot of it was just the sort of implosion of the Guardian bullpen, they've been really good, but they got behind. They started hitting guys ahead in the count. They were in control, back-to-back hit-by-pitches, and then the wheels kind of came off. So once you give up those five runs, then it was all in the hands of the bullpen for the White Sox, which pretty much delivered. The back end did a great job, and they held the line right there. So that's what you want. You're the home team. You get the lead. You hold it. And the White Sox, you know, have that explosive offense that can really score quickly.
2: Cleveland has won the American League Central in each of the last two seasons. Could well win it for a third straight year this year.
5: Yeah.
2: But Chicago has not been to the postseason since they won the American League Central in 2021. They've turned things around this year. What's been at the core of what has made them a postseason contender?
5: Well, in those years, they got beat down. They developed, they drafted, they got the talent pool, and they made a couple of strategic moves. And Will Venable's been a great fit for them because, you know, they said, okay, well, you know, maybe this isn't the exact plan of, like, how quickly, but he said, wait, we have a shot. And they have a very cohesive team that got experience last year in the second half, who are young, who've really come together well. And then you look on paper, you see a team with a lot of power that can be aggressive. They've added pieces like Luis Castillo with experience. And you say you're in a year where anybody could probably come out of the Central or the AL West or the wild card. So this is a good year to be aggressive and try to seize the moment because they can absolutely make the playoffs.
2: I think the White Sox are taking a page out of the Wall Street handbook. Hire an Ivy League graduate to run the show, and things usually go pretty well. Will Venable, who played not only baseball but basketball at Princeton as well, and you're number two leading the White Sox. They hold on to a two-game lead in the American League Central with a 6-3 win over the Guardians on a Saturday night in Chicago. For Doug Glanville, I'm Mike Cousins, right here on your home for Sunday Night Baseball. Major League Baseball on ESPN Radio and the ESPN app. Now let's go back to Alex Del Barrio in the studio.
1: Thanks a lot, Mike. We'll continue on with more Major League Baseball. Cubs taking on the Royals. 0-0 game. Bottom of the first inning. Kansas City batting on 96.5 The Fan.
7: And he hits a high fly ball deep center. Back goes Taylor, the center fielder, and gone. Caglione. As they did last night. Royals jump in front in the first inning.
1: Jack Caglione with a solo home run to put the Royals up 1-0 as the Cubs enter the game 4.5 games back of the Brewers for first in the NL Central. But Caglione not done. Bottom of the seventh inning, he's up again with a man on.
10: Here's the pitch. Hit in the air, deep right center field. He might have just done it again. Taylor's to the wall. He leaps. It's out of here. A two-homer night for Jack Caglione. A two-run shot. The Royals lead 6-3.
1: And that ended up being the final score, 6-3. The final, Caglione goes 4-for-4 with a pair of doubles and the two home runs. Four runs batted in as well. First Royals player with 12 or more total bases since Lorenzo Cain did it back in the 2012 season. The win by Kansas City snaps a five-game win streak by the Cubs. Pete Crow Armstrong had his five-game hit streak snapped. More Major League Baseball. Blue Jays taking on the Phillies. Philadelphia two games ahead of the Padres for the last wild card spot, listed as a 62% chance to make the playoffs. With a loss, it dropped to 56%, according to ESPN Analytics. Phillies 5-2 in the month of August, ranking fifth in Major League Baseball in that span. Kyle Schwarber with the fourth best odds in the National League to win the MVP, according to DraftKings. Tied for second in Major League Baseball this season with his 33 home runs, trailing Yordan Alvarez, who's got 35. Meanwhile, for the Blue Jays, they trail the Rangers by 3.5 games for the final AL wildcard spot. Pick up the action on Sportsnet 590 The Fan. Max Scherzer on the hill for Toronto, striking out Kyle Schwarber, and it was a milestone.
12: Scherzer about to pitch or toss his 75th pitch of the game. 3-2 is in there for strike three. Catches Schwarber looking, and Max Scherzer is now in sole possession of the number 10 spot in Major League Baseball history.
13: 3,516 career strikeouts.
1: Passing Walt Johnson for 10th all-time. So Scherzer stands alone in the 10th place spot in strikeouts all-time in Major League Baseball history. Now we go to the 11th inning, a 5-5 game. Nathan Lukes is up for Toronto on Sportsnet 590 The Fan.
13: The 3-2 pitch, and Lucas rips one to right field. It's riding, it's flying, and it's over the wall. It's a two-run bomb in the 11th inning for Nathan Lukes, and the Toronto Blue Jays take a 7-5 lead.
1: Lukes with the two-run blast. Blue Jays would finish off the win. Their sixth extra-inning win of the year, tied for the most in the American League. Lukes homer in the 11th, his first in extra innings of his career. Vlad Guerrero Jr. would homer his seventh of the season, snapping his 18-game homerless drought. Aaron Nola struck out 8 in the loss and struck out his 2,000th batter, just the second pitcher in Phillies history to reach that mark. Mets taking on the Pirates, bottom of the first inning. Ronnie Simon at the plate for Pittsburgh on Sports Radio 93.7 The Fan.
15: Ronnie Simon batting left-handed, grounds this ball, and a fair ball past third. This will score two. Ronnie Simon, little stutter step around first, realizes he's able to get to second with a double, and it's 3-0 Pirates.
1: Already 8-0 in the bottom of the seventh. More from the Pittsburgh bats.
15: And so they've decided, Brandon Lau just turned on one. Way gone! Brandon Lau sends home run number 25, soaring into the night at PNC Park. 9-0 Pirates.
1: Lau with the home run to make it 9-0. Pirates shut out the Mets 9-0, ending the Mets' four-game win streak, their seventh shutout win this season. Bubba Chandler, six innings allowed, only 3 hits, and struck out 5. Still more to come, including our tap sound. That's next, SportsCenter All Night, ESPN Radio, and the ESPN app.
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0: Chatting with Valerie Tetreault of Tennis Canada. What about Ojeh Aliassime? What have you seen kind of evolve from his game in the last calendar year or year and a half?
35: He has more confidence now when he steps on the court. I do think that something happened during the last U.S. Open. I think some of the big tennis fans will remember his match against Alexander Zverev. And Zverev had a few comments before that match saying that basically with Felix, you know, sometimes he was playing well, but sometimes, buff, not so well. And I think, you know, in the end, something triggered in Felix, and then we saw a Felix who was maybe a little bit more emotional on court, And I think that's kind of what he needs. He needs that energy. Sometimes I feel like when he's almost too calm on court, maybe it's not necessarily helping him to perform at the level that he can perform. And it really feels like since that moment, something has changed. And now when he goes on court, he believes he can beat anyone.
33: 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The morning show with McKenna and Starr.
0: We're talking football with Rowan White. Rowan, what do you think? It's been a long

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7: 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Another busy Saturday in baseball. We begin with two teams heading in opposite directions, facing off at Fenway. 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
8: 2-2 pitch to Soderstrom, and he drives that to right. Way back, and that ball is gone. Soderstrom homers for the second time in as many nights in Boston. 6-2 A's.
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9: The 2-0 pitch. Swing and a drive. Well hit. Deep right field. Corey Seager. He's back. A line drive. Three-run home run over the Ranger bullpen. There's your padding. 5-1 Texas.
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8: Pitch. In the air. Deep right center field. He might have just done it again. Taylor's to the wall. He leaps. It's out of here. A two-homer night for Jack Caglione. A two-run shot. The Royals lead 6-3.
4: Number two.
7: Goes extras in Philadelphia, and this would end up being the game winner for Toronto on Sportsnet 590 The Fan.
9: The 3-2 pitch, and Lucas rips one to right field. It's riding, it's flying, and it's over the wall. It's a two-run bomb in the 11th inning for Nathan Lucas, and the Toronto Blue Jays take a 7-5 lead.
4: Number one.
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10: 0-2 pitch. Curveball, ground ball, back to Dreyer. He throws the second one on the first. Double play! And the Dodgers win! Oh, a game-ending double play started by Jack Dreyer. And the Dodgers win it in extra innings, 2-1. And end the seven-game losing skid.
11: That was John Ryder with our top sound. We continue here on SportsCenter all night. More WNBA action. The two teams with the best records in the WNBA. The 22-9 Las Vegas Aces and the 25-7 Minnesota Lynx, the two teams with the shortest odds to win the WNBA title. They squared off. Asia Wilson, 12 straight 20-point games, tied for the fourth longest streak in WNBA history. The Lynx would go on to win at 98-87 over the Aces. Visa Collier with 22 points and 6 rebounds. Olivia Miles had a strong game for Minnesota as well. 26 points, 7 assists, and 4 rebounds. She becomes the fastest player to score 600 points and 150 assists in WNBA history. And again, an 11-point victory by the Lynx over the Aces. Asia Wilson, 16 points and 8 rebounds, tied for her fewest points in a game this season. And Collier, with 20 or more points in 3 of the 6 games played this season in 81 career games, 4th most in franchise history behind Maya Moore. Collier, again, strong game, 22 points. Lynx head coach Cheryl Reeve on her performance.
12: She played defense different than the last game, so that was nice to see. And she was setting the tone. And, you know, as a captain, she was, you know, taking ownership for what needed to happen. And then I told her, you know, half your shots from three is a really good space for us. And so, you know, obviously she was getting those opportunities and cashing in, and then also doing work in the paint. And, you know, I think initially there was some thought about how do you play Tashi and Fee if they like the same spots. But those two play really well off of each other. Tashi understands how to space for her and then what to do. You know, if Fee doesn't get it and it comes to Tashi to play the next action. And So that pairing has been really good for us. And you know, Fee was
11: Nafisa Collier. Cheryl Reeve on the Lynx victory and Nafisa Collier.

0: Here's performance. Other game in the WNBA, the Fire taking on the Storm. Seattle versus Portland. Portland just 4-10 in their last 14 games. Bridget Carlton hitting from downtown for the Fire on WNBA League Pass.
1: Greenberg on the dribble handoff. It gets to Carlton.
0: She had 4 3-pointers in the game, 24 points total for Carlton, her 8th 20-point game this season. The Fire knock off the Storm 100-93. Still more to come, including from the Hall of Fame induction ceremony in Canton, Ohio. Plus, could the Red Sox make it 10 in a row? We'll find out. 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
11: This is the morning show on TSN 690. I'm Peter Vriondas with Connor McKenna, and we're in conversation with Elias Grigoriadis of the Canadian Press, who covers CF Montreal. And we're talking a little bit of MLS right now.
12: Into the path of Griezmann, opens up and scores! His first in Major League Soccer and a milestone career goal as well. That is number 300 for that man, Antoine Griezmann.
11: So Antoine Griezmann makes his Orlando City FC debut yesterday, and he scores. What are you expecting from Griezmann, and what kind of impact do you think he could have on MLS?
13: Oh, he's absolutely a game changer. You know, he still has legs underneath him. He was fantastic for Atletico Madrid in La Liga last season, so it's not like he's physically on the back nine of his career, because playing for Atletico, you are expected to run and contribute no matter who you are. So I think he's going to have a massive impact. And it's unfortunate that Montreal's timing with all these players has been unfortunate, right? They host LAFC last year, and then Hermanson joins. Robert Lewandowski and Antoine Griezmann, we're not going to see them because both game against Orlando and Chicago have already been played. But, you know, hopefully next season we'll get to see them in action, because, yeah, these are not just world-class players. These are era-defining talents that we'll be able to watch it live in person.
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0: 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Lots to get to after a busy sports Saturday in the WNBA. Plus, the inductees in the Pro Football Hall of Fame made their induction speeches. But we begin with the hottest team in baseball, and that's been the Boston Red Sox, one of the most improbable comeback stories. Still a long way to go before the end of the season, but they were left for dead a couple of months ago. But now the Red Sox on another long win streak of 9 games entering play on Saturday. 27-3, their record over their previous 30 games. They go from 14 games under 500 on June 24th, and a win Saturday would have put the Red Sox at 14 games over 500 just 45 days later. It would be the shortest such turnaround in Major League Baseball history. The Red Sox at Fenway taking on the Athletics, and Athletics having their way with the Red Sox early, and Tyler Soderstrom trying to pad the Athletics lead in the top of the seventh with them already up 5-2.
18: 2-2 pitch to Soderstrom, and he drives that to right, way back, and that ball is gone. Soderstrom homers for the second time in as many nights in Boston. 6-2 A's.
0: I call on Talk 650 KSTE. So a 6-2 lead for the Athletics at that point. Now 7-3. Last chance for the Red Sox in the bottom of the ninth on WEEI 93.7.
19: Three balls and a strike to Eli White with the bases loaded. Two down the pitch. Swinging a shot into center field that's going to end the game. It is right at Bolte. He makes the grab and it is over. The Red Sox battled as they always do. They leave them loaded in the ninth, and the A's win 7-3.
0: That's the final from Boston, ending the A's 9-game losing streak, and of course ending the Red Sox 9-game win streak. Just the fourth loss for the Red Sox in their last 31 games. Gage Jump struck out 11 in 6 innings for the Athletics. He's 2-0 with an ERA of 1.5 with 18 strikeouts in 2 starts versus Boston. And he's the only pitcher since July 26 to beat the Red Sox, and he's done it twice in that span. Red Sox skipper Chad Tracy on how weird it is to finally lose after the last 9 wins.
20: Yeah, I mean, it's part of it. Like, you know that are you going to continue to play 900 ball? No, but I still feel like, you know, we did what we were supposed to do early in the game. They obviously took advantage in the middle innings, and we gave them a finish. You know, that's important that we brought the tying run to the plate in the game. Had it gone, it looked like it could just be, you know, okay, 1-2-3, but we got the tying run to the plate, which is all you can ask for there.
0: Red Sox skipper Chad Tracy. The Red Sox will have a chance to get back on the winning track coming up Sunday at Fenway. Meanwhile, great pitching matchup in the Bronx. The Yankees sending Garrett Cole to the mound against Atlanta's Chris Sale. Sale with an ERA of 2.08. Second best among ERA qualifiers in all of baseball. Cole with an ERA of 2.19 over his last 4 starts post-All-Star break. Yankees enter today a half game ahead of the Red Sox for the first wild card spot. Yankees at one point had a 15-game lead on Boston back on June the 25th, and that 15-game lead was in the AL East. Now, in this one, we get to the bottom of the seventh inning as the Yankees looking to add to their lead, already up 3-2 on the YES Network.
21: High fly ball, right field. Yastrzemski will not get it. It's a home run for George Lombard Jr., and the Yankees lead 4-2.
0: Lombard Jr. with the solo blast. Michael Kay with the call there. Yankees go up 4-2. Move on to the eighth inning after Atlanta added a run to make it a 4-3 game. Ben Rice comes up for the Yankees in the bottom of the eighth.
22: Right now, the difference in the game is a home run by Lombard gave the Yankees a 4-2 lead. Then Acuna's home run made it 4-3. That's where we stand, bottom of the eighth inning. High fly ball, center field. Harris back on the track at the wall. See ya! A home run from Ben Rice. His home run drought is over. And the Yankees lead by two.
0: Back-to-back wins by the Yankees over the Braves as they knock off Atlanta 5-4 in the Bronx. Gerrit Cole, 7 innings, 6 hits, 2 earned, no walks, and 9 strikeouts. Now has 1,002 strikeouts as a member of the Yankees, and he's the fastest pitcher in Yankee history to 1,000, doing it in just 139 games. For the Braves, it's their second straight loss following an 8-game win streak, only their second series loss since the All-Star break. Move out west for the Dodgers and Diamondbacks. It's been a week of struggles for L.A., who've now lost 7 in a row, and with a loss, it would be their longest losing streak since an 11-game losing skid back in the 2017 season. Of course, they'd end up making the World Series that year. Yoshi Yamamoto on the bump for LA. 16 quality starts on the season, tied for the second most in all of Major League Baseball. D-backs, though, have won their last 5 against the Dodgers. D-backs are 2 games up on the Padres and own the tiebreaker over the Phillies for the final wild card spot in the National League. This one would need extra innings. We go top of the 10th inning. Shohei Ohtani at the plate on AM 570 LA Sports.
1: Runners lead first and third. Garcia set, third base side of the rubber. The lefty fires, and Ohtani swings, hits a ground ball. Diving stop by Tala. It's off his body. Throw to first. No throw to first. Everybody's safe. Tucker comes in to score, and the Dodgers take a 2-1 lead.
0: Dodgers go out in front in the top of the 10th, so we go to the bottom of the 10th in Arizona. Diamondbacks looking for some heroics against L.A.
1: 0-2 pitch. Curveball, ground ball, back to Dreyer. He throws the second one on to first. Double play! And the Dodgers win! Oh, a game-ending double play started by Jack Dreyer. And the Dodgers win it in extra innings, 2-1, and end the 7-game losing skid.
0: Yoshi Yamamoto, 5 2/3 innings, giving up 3 hits, 3 walks, 6 strikeouts. His 28th consecutive start of 5 innings pitch, longest active streak in baseball. But get the no decision as the Dodgers win it 2-1 in 10 innings, beating the Arizona Diamondbacks. The 7-game losing streak comes to an end, and their 5-game losing streak against the Diamondbacks. They're the third team in Major League Baseball to reach the 70-win plateau after the Brewers and the Braves. Dave Roberts, Dodgers skipper, after the game on breaking the losing skid.
2: Oh, man, it was, that was a tough one. We'll take it. You know, I think that it comes down to the pitchers competed all night. Some of them were sharp. Some of them weren't. Yamamoto got his pitch count up, but did enough, obviously, you know, throwing up zeros through the sixth inning or almost finishing the sixth. You know, we got a big out there, you know, with Phillips and, you know, Vesia with a couple walks, but found a way to work his way out of that one. You know, Kyle had a good start to his inning, and then the hit, then the two walks, but then Tanner came out and made a big pitch to get the fly out, and so we it wasn't pretty. I think offensively, we just got to get going. You know, I think it's just hard to win games when, you know, your margin for winning is a razor's edge. So it's not like guys aren't trying, but it's a tough way to pitch and have to be perfect. And so, yeah.
0: Yeah, the Dodgers break their 7-game losing streak with a 2-1 win over the Arizona Diamondbacks. Also on Saturday, it was Hall of Fame Saturday in Canton, Ohio. 5 players inducted into the Pro Football Hall of Fame, led by quarterback Drew Brees, flanked by linebacker Luke Kuechly, wideout Larry Fitzgerald, kicker Adam Vinatieri, and running back Roger Craig. Brees, of course, 5-time All-Pro, Super Bowl champion with the Saints, led the league in passing 6 times. At the time of the end of his career, he was the league's all-time passing leader before Tom Brady would pass him. He discussed in his Hall of Fame induction speech his special bond with the city of New Orleans.
5: New Orleans has been through a lot, to the point where in some cases the feeling was we may have lost everything. It may never come back the same. Storms teach us that our greatest treasures aren't the things that we own. They're the people we love and the way we show up for one another. It reminds us to hold our loved ones a little closer, to love a little harder, to laugh a little louder, and to never take a single day for granted. Sometimes it takes losing what can be replaced to truly appreciate the things that can. New Orleans, you accepted me. You embraced me. You believed in me. But more importantly, you trusted me with the soul of the city, and I would have died to protect that calling.
0: Drew Brees in his Hall of Fame induction speech. Meanwhile, the seven-time All-Pro linebacker Luke Kuechly, he had to retire at age of 28, but still made enough of an impact to warrant induction into the Hall of Fame. His induction speech mentioned Drew Brees, said calling him the best player he ever played against.
4: Drew, you're the best player that I've ever played against. Your process, anticipation, that dang cadence that you have, I can still hear it, and it's something that I'll keep with me forever.
0: Meanwhile, Larry Fitzgerald, an 11-time Pro Bowler, made a single Super Bowl appearance with the Arizona Cardinals, the second most receiving yards in NFL history, sixth most in touchdowns, and he went onto the podium to thank his former quarterback, Kurt Warner.
6: Kurt Warner is my other teammate I want to thank. He came to the Cardinals when I was 21, and he shaped me by the example that he set through his faith, through his service to the community, as a teammate, a husband, and a father. And also his weird, insatiable love for spaghetti. Kurt, when you demanded that I elevate my preparation, consistency, and accountability, you dragged me into the life's winner's circle. The timing couldn't have been better for a young, impressionable kid, and I continue to aspire to be the kind of man that you are.
0: Hall of Fame wideout Larry Fitzgerald. Meanwhile, Adam Vinatieri going down as the most impactful postseason kicker ever, retiring as the league's all-time scoring leader, but also winner of four Super Bowl rings with both the Patriots and Colts combined. Adam Vinatieri, in his induction speech, thanks and makes a little bit of a joke at the expense of his former head coach, Bill Belichick.
8: Thank you for demanding excellence every single day. Your preparation, discipline, and attention to detail shaped far more than my football career. Unfortunately, Bill couldn't make it here today. There's a lot going on at UNC right now. He may be on a recruiting trip right now looking for the next Lawrence Taylor. I thought it was because training camp had already started. But in truth, it's because he's judging his girlfriend's cheerleading competition. All jokes aside, in my opinion, Bill is the greatest coach of all time.
0: Vinatieri's got jokes, doesn't he? Meanwhile, Roger Craig would make a somber announcement in his Hall of Fame induction speech. The former Raiders, 49ers, and Vikings running back, the oldest member of the class of 2026, two-time Super Bowl winner in his own right, delivered a pre-recorded message, ended up revealing his diagnosis of dementia.
23: Today, there's another chapter I want to share. I've been diagnosed with vascular dementia that my doctors believe may be related, at least in part, to the concussions I experienced during my career. The changes were gradual. At first, they were easy to dismiss as normal aging. Over time, my family noticed it too, and ultimately led us to seek answers from my doctor. Two things can be true. Football gave me opportunities beyond anything I could imagine. It helped shape the man I became. At the same time, we know more today about brain health than when I played. And I hope sharing my story encourages people to pay attention to their health and seek help when something doesn't feel right. I want people to know this diagnosis doesn't define me. I am still Roger Craig. I am still a father, a husband, a teammate, a friend, and someone who loves this game and the people who brought it to my life. If sharing my story helps even one family or one former player, then it's worth it.
0: Roger Craig, in his Hall of Fame induction speech. SportsCenter All Night, ESPN Radio, and the ESPN app. Meanwhile, Fever and the Sky squaring off Saturday afternoon on ABC. In WNBA action, Indiana currently fifth in the standings, looking for its third straight 20-win season. But in the third quarter, a pretty strange incident led to Caitlin Clark picking up a technical foul. This is what it sounded like on ABC.
24: Clark on the drive, finds the cutter, Hines Allen. Now Mitchell, and a technical foul assessed to Caitlin Clark. And that one is going to put her above the threshold and suspend her for Indiana's game Tuesday against New York.
0: The technical foul resulted because of contact with the official on the baseline, but it was not appearing to be intentional. Again, what it would have been Clark's eighth technical foul, would have triggered a one-game suspension. More on that in a bit. But Clark would still put up some numbers for the Fever in the fourth quarter.
24: They'll say the foul happened pre-gather. And so side out for Indiana. Here's Clark separating, taking, and hitting. Caitlin Clark, 5 of 6 from downtown.
0: Clark and the Fever finish off the Sky 9-86. The final, Clark finished with 26 points, 11 assists. Kelsey Mitchell with 27 points. Leah Boston added 13 and 11 in the win. But the questions in the press conference came regarding that inexplicable technical foul. Here's Caitlin Clark.
7: You got another technical foul. I know that can lead to another suspension. What are your thoughts on what happened?
9: She said I ran into her. I've already watched it on the tape, so we'll let the league decide, but it wasn't intentional or anything, so I'm hoping it's getting rescinded, Holly. I'll see
7: and nothing
9: you
7: was said. Nothing was said.
9: I'll see you on Tuesday. Okay.
0: It was indeed rescinded after the game quickly by the WNBA, so she will not be suspended a game by the league. There was an incident also involving DeJounte Carrington being ejected from the game in the first quarter after a hard foul on Fever forward Sophie Cunningham. It was the first ejection of her career. SportsCenter All Night, ESPN Radio, and the ESPN app. Coming up, more from the Major League Diamond. That's next. 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
0: Team that was left for dead, and much like the Red Sox, has found their way back in the playoff race. Yordan Alvarez, an MVP-like season for him, leads Major League Baseball in batting average and home runs, and currently third in all of baseball in runs batted in with 86. Pick up the action here in the bottom of the third inning on 97.3 The Fan is Jackson Merrill at the plate for the Padres.
18: Lambert delivers. Jackson swings, hits it in the air to deep center field straight away. Corso's back at the wall. Look it up. It's going to go. Jackson Merrill with his 17th home run of the season. Out to dead central at Petco Park. And the Padres go ahead. It's 2-1.
0: 2-1 at that point on 97.3 The Fan. Padres would go on to knock off the Astros 3-2. Merrill hitting 375 over the last 14 games for the Padres. Has his 17th home run of the season there. Michael King, 6 innings, 3 hits, and 1 earned run with 6 strikeouts. Improves his record of 2-0 and 2.28 in 4 career starts versus Houston. San Diego now 8-2 over the last 10 games. As for the Rangers, a chance to pick up a game on the Astros with that loss by Houston. Rangers a half game ahead of the Guardians and Twins for the third AL wildcard spot as well. And the Rangers seeking their fourth straight win, which would tie their third longest win streak of the season and their longest since a 6-game win streak. Jacob DeGrom on the bump, but only went 3 1/3 innings and gave up 5 earned runs in his last start against Houston. Pick up the action in the bottom of the 8th inning. Texas starting to add to their lead, and they would do so thanks to a bomb from Corey Seager on 105.3 The Fan.
19: The 2-0 pinch. Swing and a drive. Well hit. Deep right field. Corey Seager. He's back. A line drive. 3-run home run over the Ranger bullpen. There's your padding. 5-1 Texas.
0: 5-1 Texas at that point. It was Seager's first home run since June the 27th. Rangers get past the Orioles 5-1 the final. 4 straight wins now for Texas. Now just a half game back of Houston for the AL West lead. Jacob DeGrom picking up his 8th win, going 5 innings, allowing just 1 earned run and striking out 9. His ERA now 1.87 in 7 career starts versus Baltimore. Orioles only run came from Jackson Holliday, his 6th. Snapped a 31-game homerless drought. Meanwhile, the Rays taking on the Mariners. Tampa with 4 straight wins, tied for the Mets for the third longest active streak in baseball, behind only the Red Sox and Cubs entering play on Saturday. The Rays 4.5 games ahead of the Yankees for first place in the American League East. Mariners 2.5 games back of the Rangers for that final AL wildcard spot, and 4 games behind the Astros for first place in the AL West entering play on Saturday. So still a lot of teams in the mix for the postseason. Top of the 6th inning, Richie Palacio at the plate for Tampa.
20: The pitch,
1: swinging a line drive and a right, a base hit for Richie Palacios. Simpson scores. Here comes Mullins behind him. The throw goes to third. Hicks goes first to third. And Richie Palacios puts the Rays in front for the first time today. It's 3-1 Tampa Bay in the sixth.
0: A two-run single from Richie Palacios there in the sixth on 620 WDAE. Rays would hold on for a 3-2 victory over the Mariners. Palacios 2-for-3 in the game, his ninth multi-run batted in game of the season and his second in his last five games. Rays with their fifth straight win, outscoring opponents 31-19 during that streak. The first AL team to reach 70 wins on the season. Meanwhile, Josh Naylor 3-for-4 with a double, two solo home runs in the game to give him 10 on the season. For the Mariners, it's their third straight loss. They've lost their first two games of this series versus Tampa by one run, lost 2-1 in their series opener on Friday. Meanwhile, the Twins taking on the Brewers. Brewers at 72-44. Twins are two games back of the White Sox for first place in the American League Central and a half game behind the Rangers for the American League wildcard spot. Their chances of making the playoffs, 23% to make the playoffs, according to ESPN Analytics. Pick up the action, bottom of the fourth inning. Bryce Terang at the plate for Milwaukee, looking to even things up.
18: First pitch to Terang is a liner into right center field. That is down for a base hit. Vaughn is in. Yelich streaking around third. He will score. They'll put the stop sign on Hamilton at third. Bryce Terang with a two-run single has tied this game at three.
0: Then Andrew Vaughn comes up looking to untie it in the eighth.
18: Trevor Megill loosening in the Brewers' pen as Hoffman deals. Line drive, base hit right field. They're sending Lockridge. Here's the throw home from Martin. It's offline. Vaughn takes second, and the Brewers have a 4-3 lead.
0: On 620 WTMJ, a 4-3 victory by the Brewers over the Twins. Brewers pick up their 18th win by entering the eighth inning, tied or trailing. Aaron Ashby gets the win to improve to 13-2, tied for third most wins in MLB history by a primary relief pitcher. Still more to come. 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
31: Jeff, when it comes to either a team or a particular driver, what's been the biggest surprise for you so far this season?
32: I think Kimi Antonelli. I mean, this kid has just blossomed. He last year, if you remember, I mean, he's racing against George Russell in the same car, yep. And Russell doubled his points by the end of the season. I think it was like 319 to 150 or something like that. You know, and Kimi had some flashes last year, mm-hmm. but I mean, he's just taken to this new car and this new format like nobody's business. And I mean, he's dominating. And I mean, if you look at this 19-year-old kid, if he can keep this up, he's going to smash records left and right. But I just think that the maturity he's shown and the way that he can just get out front and dominate a race, or even if he doesn't start at the front, he figures out a way to win. It's only his second year in Formula One, and it looks like he's going to win the title. And the other thing about Antonelli that he's a really, really nice kid, and he really, really seems to enjoy what he does, and he's very refreshing. So I think he's got to be the revelation of the season for sure.
3: 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Campbell versus Gallo.
7: Alexander taking the snap, looking right, looking in the end zone now, stepping, rolling to his right, looking for help, cross body, he's got a man, upfield, Tyler Snead, touchdown, Montreal!
8: And once again, Davis Alexander buying time with his legs and throwing back across his body towards the middle of the field while rolling to the right.
9: Chatting with Chris Strevler, talking a little CFL. We heard in your video, I've seen you say it online, Davis Alexander's the best quarterback in the league, and there's some pretty good quarterbacks in this league.
11: Yeah, the quarterback play this year has been exceptional, but at this point, I don't know who the argument would be for anybody else. The way that he's playing, six straight 300-yard games, and I know Davis very well. I don't know how much you guys know about me, but I live in Arizona in the off season, and about 3 years ago, I started training quarterbacks out here in Davis. So when he first signed with Montreal, he started training with us, and throughout the years, continuing to work with him in the off season, and we did some extensive work this off season. So I could tell he was dialed in, very focused. I think that Grey Cup game added even more fuel to his fire, and man, you can see it coming out when he's on the field. He is such a competitor and a leader for that team, and obviously the way he's able to create in and out of the pocket is pretty special.
3: For on-demand content anytime, click on audio at tsn690.ca. IndyCar in Canada is on the move. Markham, Ontario takes the wheel with the new street circuit to test IndyCar's best. Ontario Honda Dealers Indy at Markham, Sunday, August 16th on TSN, CTV, and Crave.
0: We'll miss a significant portion of the regular season. Suns will just sign a two-year extension in the offseason. Five players were inducted into the Pro Football Hall of Fame in Canton, Ohio on Saturday, including quarterback Drew Brees, linebacker Luke Kuechly, wideout Larry Fitzgerald, kicker Adam Vinatieri, and running back Roger Craig. They were all enshrined and presented with their bronze busts. And in the WNBA, Caitlin Clark would receive her eighth technical foul. Would later be rescinded by the WNBA after the game, but not before Caitlin Clark would put on a show to give the Indiana Fever a big win against Chicago.
12: They'll say the foul happened pre-gather. And so side out for Indiana. Here's Clark separating, taking, and hitting Caitlin Clark, 5 of 6 from downtown.
0: That gave the Fever a 76-70 lead in the fourth quarter. Clark would finish with 26 points and 11 assists as the Indiana Fever would go on to pick up the victory. But the worry was with Caitlin Clark and whether or not that technical foul would stand. Clark with and Kelsey Mitchell after the game with Holly Rowe on the Fever victory.
13: You two continue to make history together. 25 or more in a game. This is not happening. You are now the second duo in league history to do this. How are you feeding off of each other so effectively right now?
15: We take our bond serious. Me and C, we like to think that, our backcourt, it comes from love, for one, and I think that I want his hair to be great and vice versa. So a lot of it is just his love and energy, honestly.
13: Love and energy. Caitlin, you had another terrific game. You're doing something we haven't seen before in WNBA history. 25 or more points, 10 or more assists. You continue to shine. I know last game wasn't great for you. How did you turn that page quickly?
15: That's all you can do is move on, you got to have a resilient mind. Our group has to be resilient in what we do. It would have been nice to make both free throws, though, Holly, so we'll keep working on that. Too many missed free throws, but just proud of our group. Hey, Chicago's been in every single game down the stretch here, and I know their record doesn't show it, but they're a very talented team. They're well coached. They execute at a high level, and we knew it was going to be a challenge coming in here, so just proud of this group.
13: Hey, don't leave. I have one more question for you. Back to you. There was a down the stretch. You guys almost got in trouble again. They pull within 3 points. This happened against Vegas. How did this group change that script and find the resilience to close this out well?
15: Your best learner is experience. And I like to think that we learned a lot the other day. And so you want to be able to sit a deal. You want to be able to stay resilient, get through the play the game the right way.
1: and make the right plays.
13: Okay. You got another technical foul. I know that that can lead to another suspension. What are your thoughts on what happened?
1: She said I ran into her. I've already watched it on the tape, so we'll let the league decide, but it wasn't intentional or anything, so I'm hoping it's getting rescinded, Holly. I'll see
13: and nothing
1: you
13: was said. Nothing was said.
1: I'll see you on Tuesday.
13: Okay, you heard it here first.
0: Caitlin Clark with Holly Rowe after the game on ABC. It was indeed rescinded by the WNBA, so no suspension coming for Caitlin Clark. It was a bit of a curious play in which to give Clark a technical foul. It was an incidental run-in to the official on the baseline before the technical was assessed. Fever head coach Stephanie White not happy with the call on Clark.
2: My tech was for saying that, even though I heard the F-bomb the whole game. My tech was for saying that. Like that's a bad call. Incidental contact when you're flying out of control, like on it. And I thought her teammates should have come up and talked to her about that as well. Like, I think that's really bad. That happens all the time in the game. You know, officials have to have some awareness in those moments, and it didn't happen.
0: There was an incident as well in the game involving Dejanay Carrington being ejected from the game for the Chicago Sky after a hard foul hitting Sophie Cunningham in the head. It was the first ejection of her career. The ESPN WNBA countdown crew discussed the Carrington foul and the post reaction.
4: What we all can't do is say what's in the hearts and minds of players, what they experience. But what we can do is we can look at a play and say what we think of that play. And a flagrant foul penalty, too, it has to be deemed unnecessary, Shanae, and excessive. Did this meet that criteria to you?
10: I think the officials made the right call. Unnecessary and excessive. When you see the play happen, it's in transition, it's in fast motion, but also she's in the air and there's contact above the net. So again, the criteria being those two things, I think the refs made the right call.
4: What did you see, Hermione?
14: I think you guys laid it out perfectly. When you look at the letter of the law, right, this is taking an opponent out of the air. It is a dangerous play. I thought that it was adjudicated appropriately. And one of the things that I look for on these types of plays is sort of the immediate recoil of the players involved.
4: Right.
14: It wasn't necessarily a reach back to help her up. Like, and again, that's not necessarily being adjudicated, but it is one of the things that I noticed in the exchange. So I thought that this was officiated appropriately. As far as the threads goes, Dejanay Carrington uses her platform as she decides, and you pointed out we can't speak to her experience. I did think that the post was unnecessary, though, just from where we all sit in this climate of the WNBA, because we just laid out the letter of the law in terms of how the play was adjudicated. So we'll see how that goes. I'm a proponent of a cool down period when you head to the locker room.
10: Yeah, nothing good happens in the heat of the moment, and the WNBA is a league that does not stand for hate of any kind, and this once again is like that. Using the platform that way can distract from the game that we all love and want to celebrate, and so I think that's really difficult.
0: The WNBA countdown crew on the fouls involving Dejanay Carrington. SportsCenter All Night, ESPN Radio, and the ESPN app. The 9-game win streak of the Boston Red Sox came to an end on Saturday.
16: 3-0 to Eli White with the bases loaded. 2 down, the pitch. Swinging a shot into center field that's going to end the game. It is right at Bolte. He makes the grab, and it is over. The Red Sox battled as they always do. They leave them loaded in the ninth, and the A's win 7-3.
0: The call on WEI 93.7, the Athletics with a 7-3 win over the Red Sox that ends their 9-game losing streak, ends the Red Sox win streak at 9 games, and it's just the 4th loss for Boston in their last 31 games. So, moving on with Major League Baseball, the Guardians taking on the White Sox on ESPN Radio. Guardians, 2 games back of the White Sox for the top spot in the American League Central, have a 26% chance to win the division, according to ESPN Analytics. Meanwhile, the White Sox, they've lost 4 in a row, already their longest losing streak of the season. Munetaka Murakami reached base in 23 straight games. The last White Sox rookie with a longer streak than that was Frank Thomas back in the 1990 season when he did it in 25 straight. Pick up the action on here on ESPN Radio. It's a nothing-nothing game in the top of the 6th. Rhys Hoskins at the plate for Cleveland.
17: Hoskins, the right-hander. Kay, the lefty, deals. Swinging a high drive left field, and Rhys Hoskins goes yard. A 2-run blast for the Cleveland first baseman. In the 6th, the Guardians score first, and it's 2-0 Cleveland over Chicago.
0: Mike Cousins on ESPN Radio, a 2-0 lead for Cleveland. We'll move to the bottom of the 6th inning. And White Sox trailing 2-1. Tristan Peters coming up with a couple of men on.
17: Bases full, the 0-1. Line drive left center field. This will give the White Sox the lead. Ball is down for a base hit. Vargas scores. Benintendi comes home. And it's a two-run double for Tristan Peters with two out here in the sixth. And after trailing all game long, the White Sox leap in front of the Guardians. 3-2 Chicago.
0: White Sox pick up their 60th win of the year in their 116th game, a 6-3 victory over the Guardians. It snaps a four-game losing streak against the Guardians. And overall, Munetaka Murakami, 1-for-3 with his 26th home run of the year, his 24th straight game reaching base safely, most by a White Sox rookie again since Frank Thomas had 25 in his rookie season back in 1990. The men who called it for us on ESPN Radio, Mike Cousins and Doug Glanville, posted this post-game extra.
6: Thank you, Alex. Saturday night at Raid Field in Chicago started off quietly. The first five innings between the first-place White Sox and the second-place Guardians saw no runs come across. Cleveland took a 2-0 lead on a two-run homer from Rhys Hoskins in the sixth, and the bottom of the sixth, Doug, was where the game really changed. So the White Sox knocked starter Gavin Williams out of the game and pounced on the Cleveland bullpen.
18: You know, they finally broke through, and Murakami is, you know, all season long, the power game. And that's part of what the White Sox can do. They have that quick strike ability. They can hit the home run, get back into games, put up crooked numbers, so to speak. They were able to do that. But a lot of it was just the sort of implosion of the Guardian bullpen, they've been really good, but they got behind. They started hitting guys ahead in the count. They were in control, back-to-back hit by pitches, and then the wheels kind of came off. So once you give up those five runs, then it was all in the hands of the bullpen for the White Sox, which pretty much delivered. The back end did a great job, and they held the line right there. So that's what you want. You're a home team, you get the lead, you hold it, and the White Sox, you know, have that explosive offense that can really score quickly.
6: Cleveland has won the American League Central in each of the last two seasons, could well win it for a third straight year this year.
18: Yeah.
6: But Chicago has not been to the postseason since they won the American League Central in 2021. They've turned things around this year. What's been at the core of what has made them a postseason contender?
18: Well, in those years, they got beat down. You know, they developed, they drafted, they got the talent pool, and they made a couple of strategic moves. And Will Venable's been a great fit for them because, you know, they said, okay, well, you know, maybe this isn't the exact plan of, like, how quickly, but he said, wait, we have a shot. And they have a very cohesive team that got experience last year in the second half, who are young, who've really come together well. And then you look on paper, you see a team with a lot of power that can be aggressive. They've added pieces like Luis Castillo with experience. And you say you're in a year where anybody could probably come out of the Central or the AL West or the wild card. So this is a good year to be aggressive and try to seize the moment because they can absolutely make the playoffs.
6: I think the White Sox are taking a page out of the Wall Street handbook. Hire an Ivy League graduate to run the show, and things usually go pretty well. Will Venable, who played not only baseball but basketball at Princeton as well, and you're number two leading the White Sox. They hold on to a two-game lead in the American League Central with a 6-3 win over the Guardians on a Saturday night in Chicago. For Doug Glanville, I'm Mike Cousins, right here on your home for Sunday Night Baseball. Major League Baseball on ESPN Radio and the ESPN app. Now let's go back to Alex Del Barrio in the studio.
0: Thanks a lot, Mike. We'll continue on with more Major League Baseball. Cubs taking on the Royals. Nothing-nothing game. Bottom of the first inning, Kansas City batting on 96.5, the fan.
19: And he hits a high fly ball, deep center. Back goes Taylor, the center fielder, and gone, Caglione. As they did last night, the Royals jump in front in the first inning.
0: Jack Caglione with a solo home run to put the Royals up 1-0 as the Cubs entered the game 4.5 games back of the Brewers for first in the NL Central. But Caglione not done. Bottom of the seventh inning, he's up again with a man on.
20: Here's the pitch. Hit in the air, deep right center field. He might have just done it again. Taylor's to the wall. He leaps. It's out of here. A two-homer night for Jack Caglione. A two-run shot. The Royals lead 6-3.
0: And that ended up being the final score, 6-3. The final, Caglione goes 4-for-4 with a pair of doubles and the two home runs. Four runs batted in as well. First Royals player with 12 or more total bases since Lorenzo Cain did it back in the 2012 season. The win by Kansas City snaps a five-game win streak by the Cubs. Pete Crow Armstrong had his five-game hit streak snapped. More Major League Baseball. Blue Jays taking on the Phillies. Philadelphia two games ahead of the Padres for the last wild card spot, listed as a 62% chance to make the playoffs. With a loss, it dropped to 56%. according to ESPN Analytics. Phillies 5-2 in the month of August, ranking fifth in Major League Baseball in that span. Kyle Schwarber with the fourth best odds in the National League to win the MVP, according to DraftKings. Tied for second in Major League Baseball this season with his 33 home runs, trailing Yordan Alvarez, who's got 35. Meanwhile, for the Blue Jays, they trail the Rangers by 3.5 games for the final AL wild card spot. Pick up the action on Sportsnet 590. The Fan, Max Scherzer on the hill for Toronto, striking out Kyle Schwarber, and it was a milestone.
16: Scherzer about to pitch or toss his 75th pitch of the game. 3-2 is in there for strike three. Catches Schwarber looking, and Max Scherzer is now in sole possession of the number 10 spot in Major League Baseball history. 3,516 career strikeouts.
0: Passing Walter Johnson for 10th all-time. So Scherzer stands alone in the 10th place spot in strikeouts all-time in Major League Baseball history. Now we go to the 11th inning. A 5-5 game. Nathan Lukes is up for Toronto on Sportsnet 590 The Fan.
16: The 3-2 pitch. And Lucas rips one to right field. It's riding. It's flying. And it's over the wall. It's a two-run bomb in the 11th inning for Nathan Lukes. And the Toronto Blue Jays take a 7-5 lead.
0: Lukes with the two-run blast. Blue Jays would finish off the win. Their sixth extra-inning win of the year, tied for the most in the American League. Lukes homer in the 11th, his first in extra innings of his career. Vlad Guerrero Jr. would homer his seventh of the season, snapping his 18-game homerless drought. Aaron Nola struck out 8 in the loss and struck out his 2,000th batter, just the second pitcher in Phillies history to reach that mark. Mets taking on the Pirates, bottom of the first inning. Ronnie Simon at the plate for Pittsburgh on Sports Radio 93.7 The Fan.
5: Ronnie Simon batting left-handed, grounds this ball, and a fair ball past third. This will score two. Ronnie Simon, little stutter step around first, realizes he's able to get to second with a double, and it's 3-0 Pirates.
0: Already 8-0 in the bottom of the seventh. More from the Pittsburgh bats.
5: And so they've decided, Brandon Lau just turned on one. Way gone. Brandon Lau sends home run number 25 soaring into the night at PNC Park. 9-0 Pirates.
0: Lau with the home run to make it 9-0. Pirates shut out the Mets 9-0, ending the Mets' four-game win streak, their seventh shutout win this season. Bubba Chandler, six innings allowed, only three hits, and struck out five. Still more to come, including our tap sound. That's next, SportsCenter All Night, ESPN Radio, and the ESPN app.
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1: Chatting with Nathan Murdoch of Bleacher Report here. It's Campbell versus Gallo on TSN 690. Now, what about the Toronto Maple Leafs, who I feel have really improved? And I don't know how those contracts are going to age necessarily, but for this upcoming season, they're a much better team than the one that finished the prior year. So what's your outlook on them heading into the season?
7: I think Toronto's done basically everything they needed to do so far. The only move I've really disagreed with is them getting rid of Matias Michelli, but you could argue that they have some other players that can kind of fill a similar role. But I think what they've kind of done very smartly is go after guys that really want to play there. You got guys like Nick Paul and Darren Radish who are Leaf guys growing up, but they are still strong players. And especially in the case of Radish, I think he's a transformative piece for them, even though the money, like you said, the contract, who knows how that ages all the way at the end of the deal. But I do think for Toronto for the now, it was a move they desperately needed to make. With them still having Matthews in his prime, Nylander in his prime, you kind of needed to go for it. There wasn't really a situation where it made sense to rebuild with their first-round picks traded. So I feel like with the situation that Chayka and that front,

0: number 5.
1: Thanks, Alex. Another busy Saturday in baseball. We begin with two teams heading in opposite directions, facing off at Fenway. It will be the A's that come out on top over the Red Sox, snapping Boston's 9-game winning streak. 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
2: 2-2 pitch to Soderstrom, and he drives that to right. Way back, and that ball is gone. Soderstrom homers for the second time in as many nights in Boston. 6-2 A's.
0: Number 4.
1: It's a crowded AL West race, and Texas would gain ground on Houston with a win over the Orioles. 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
3: The 2-0 pitch. 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Well hit. Deep right field. Corey Seager. He's back. A line drive. 3-run home run over the Ranger bullpen. There's your padding. 5-1 Texas.
0: Number 3.
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3: Pitch. Get in the air. Deep right center field. He might have just done it again. Taylor's to the wall. He leaps. It's out of here. A two-homer night for Jack Caglione. A two-run shot. The Royals lead 6-3.
0: Number 2.
1: Goes extras in Philadelphia, and this would end up being the game winner for Toronto on Sportsnet 590 The Fan.
4: The 3-2 pitch, and Lucas rips one to right field. It's riding, it's flying, and it's over the wall. It's a two-run bomb in the 11th inning for Nathan Lucas, and the Toronto Blue Jays take a 7-5 lead.
0: Number 1.
1: Alex, our top sound. The Dodgers looking to snap a long losing streak, and it goes extras in Arizona. The final call on AM 570 LA Sports.
5: 0-2 pitch. Curveball. Ground ball. Back to Dreyer. He throws the second one on the first. Double play! And the Dodgers win! Oh, a game-ending double play started by Jack Dreyer. And the Dodgers win it in extra innings 2-1. And end the 7-game losing skid.
6: That was John Ryder with our top sound. We continue here on SportsCenter all night. More WNBA action. The two teams with the best records in the WNBA. The 22-9 Las Vegas Aces and the 25-7 Minnesota Lynx, the two teams with the shortest odds to win the WNBA title. They squared off. Asia Wilson, 12 straight 20-point games, tied for the fourth longest streak in WNBA history. The Lynx would go on to win it 98-87 over the Aces. Avisa Collier with 22 points and 6 rebounds. Olivia Miles had a strong game for Minnesota as well. 26 points, 7 assists, and 4 rebounds. She becomes the fastest player to score 600 points and 150 assists in WNBA history. And again, an 11-point victory by the Lynx over the Aces. Asia Wilson, 16 points and 8 rebounds, tied for her fewest points in a game this season. And Collier with 20 or more points in 3 of the 6 games played this season in 81 career games, fourth most in franchise history behind Maya Moore. Collier, again, strong game, 22 points. Lynx head coach Cheryl Reeve on her performance.
7: She played defense different than the last game, so that was nice to see. And she was setting the tone. And, you know, as a captain, she was, you know, taking ownership for what needed to happen. And then I told her, you know, half your shots from 3 is a really good space for us. And so, you know, obviously she was getting those opportunities and cashing in, and then also doing work in the paint. And, you know, I think initially there was some thought about how do you play Tashi and Fee if they like the same spots. But those two play really well off of each other. Tashi understands how to space for her and then what to do. You know, if Fee doesn't get it, then it comes to Tashi to play the next action. And so that pairing has been really good for us. And
6: Fee was Nafisa Collier. Cheryl Reeve on the Lynx victory and Nafisa Collier's performance. Other game in the WNBA, the Fire taking on the Storm. Seattle versus Portland. Portland just 4-10 in their last 14 games. Bridget Carlton hitting from downtown for the Fire on WNBA League Pass.
8: Winterberg on the dribble handoff. It gets to Carlton.
6: Portland picks up the win 193. Carlton with 24 points, including 4 threes. Her 8th 20-point game this season for the Fire. It's the 11th straight loss for the Storm. Ties their longest in franchise history. 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
14: 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What have you made so far of the very busy and active NHL offseason?
15: Well, it just got a little bit busier with Steve Yzerman stepping away, and Red Wing fans have been singing, "I'm waiting for you. I'm waiting for you to get us into the playoffs, and I'm waiting for you to figure out the Dylan Larkin situation." And I think Steve Yzerman maybe just said, maybe the waiting is over, and maybe I need to step aside and hand the mantle over to somebody else. Was this Steve Yzerman fully departing? Was this a soft firing by Chris Illich and the Illich family? We're still not sure. Maybe somewhere in the middle is where the truth lies, Mitch, but it's certainly gotten a lot of noise. The timing has certainly got a lot of noise, and not to mention the Leo Carlson offer sheet. So it's been a very, very noisy offseason so far, for sure.
14: I mean, as far as the Yzerman story in Detroit, if his name isn't Steve Yzerman, if he's not a legend with that franchise, he would have been shown the door a long time ago.
15: No question, Mitch. I mean, sometimes greatness gives you, just like when you're a first-round draft pick, it always gives you more chances. Mitch, that's a fantastic point. And his legend will be there. I mean, they're sour right now, but just like many other Detroit Red Wing players of old, Sid Abel, Alex Delvecchio, who were great players but not as good successfully as GMs for the Red Wings, his legend will live on.
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5: We are on Sportsmanlike here on ESPN Radio, ESPNU. 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Along with Chris Canty, Evan Cohen with you. Smalls hosting First Take today. No big deal. You just heard it there. CeCe, I have deemed this the story of the week in sports.
6: Let's go.
5: It is the most creative, new, interesting story that we have seen all week in sports. The promotion run by the Akron football program, as you just heard. The idea that someone, a season ticket holder, could be raffled off to call the plays on the first drive of the first game. In coordinates with the head coach, Joe Moorhead, and the offensive coordinator. And the man behind it is the AD, Dr. Andrew T. Goodrich. And he joins us here in Unsportsmanlike on ESPN Radio. Along with Chris Canty, Evan Cohen with you. How did you come up with this?
17: Man, well, thank you for having me on the show. I really appreciate it. The truth is that we dreamt up this on the way home from Tampa. Our men's basketball team had just competed in the NCAA tournament. It was so much fun. Our fans were incredibly involved down there in Tampa, and we literally thought, how do we take that same experience and bring it to football? And through a lot of back and forth, we came to the realization that Coach Moorhead is both our head coach and offensive coordinator, and we said, how fun would it be for Coach Moorhead to have an assistant? What if we had somebody call the game with him? And then we thought, that's a little too much. All right, we can't do the whole game. And then my deputy AD said, what about just the first play? And we settled on, boy, is this crazy? Could we have them do the opening drive?
6: Dr. Goodrich, how hard was it to sell Coach Moorhead and the players in the locker room on this idea?
17: You know, Coach Moorhead was reasonably skeptical, okay? That was
6: fair. I would think so.
17: Very, very fair, very fair. But you know, it was interesting, and he has been so amazing in this process, because I think we all know, out of 136 FBS head coaches, a small percentage of them would say, yeah, I'm going to go along with this. This is going to be fun. But once we started talking about how this could work and the impact it was going to have on our program and our fan base, he leaned into it 100%. And he has been absolutely awesome. And I think he honestly relishes the opportunity to be a mentor in this process, because, listen, we want this person to be successful. We want to go down there and score a touchdown. We want to do that together, and I think he's going to take a lot of pride in helping that happen.
5: We're talking to Dr. Andrew T. Goodrich. He's the Akron Director of Athletics. They've been all over the news this week as they are running a promotion where they're raffling off the first series of their first game of this college football season, where a fan could partner with the head coach / Joe Moorhead to call plays. So how has it impacted season tickets, both in terms of number of tickets sold and dollars coming in?
17: Yeah, so it's been amazing in terms of percentages, right? Literally yesterday was the biggest sales day we had since the day we opened InfoCision Stadium. And to give you context, listen, we got the second smallest budget in the FBS. So for us, we're talking thousands and thousands of dollars. What's really interesting, though, is that it helped us sell a premium suite, which is really difficult for us to do sometimes. And we are now sold out of our suites. And we've been contacted by companies about being interested in doing a jersey patch sponsorship with the University of Akron. And so we actually think the greatest impact of this is going to be other than just season tickets.
5: Wow.
6: So that's incredible.
5: Have you guys figured out how you're going to announce this? Is it going to be some sort of live promotion? And would you want to do it on our show? Go ahead.
17: There you go. Well, so let's be really candid here. When we developed this, we really thought it would have an incredible impact on our fans here in Akron, Summit County, maybe Northeast Ohio. We had no idea that I'd be on the radio here with you on ESPN a couple days after. And we just hit 20 million views on X on an organic tweet, which I gotta imagine has never been done before. So, we have sat back and said we may have to reevaluate exactly how we do it. I will say I've read plenty of things on X, and I think a lot of people are concerned that we will use this opportunity to just use an influencer to do this. I'm here to assure everyone we created this so it would be random and one person would have an opportunity to live out their dream, and we will commit to that. So as we verify the exact way that we will reveal it The one thing I can confirm is it will be random. Someone will be selected at random. And, you know, we're going to put all of our support behind that person so they can go out and have a good job.
6: Dr. Goodrich, what's been the reaction from your administration as well as other athletic directors?
17: It's been incredibly positive, honestly. I think we are all a little bit in shock at how viral this has gone. Certainly our administration is incredibly excited about this. I mean, the University of Akron is an incredible university with great programs. And trust me, we're going to lean on this experience to help get young people to come over and get enrolled and become students, as well as just, you know, try to recruit student athletes and fans to come to games. And athletics directors have reached out and been very, very supportive. I appreciate them. And I wouldn't be shocked if we saw some other folks try this, maybe in some other sports sometime down the road.
5: Well, it's a great lead into this. Have you thought about what's next? Have you thought about other games, other plays, other opportunities with how much of a hit this has been?
17: You know, we are thinking about that. You know, could this be a theme at the University of Akron where we find a way to do this with our men's and women's basketball program? You know, we have a nationally ranked, you know, men's soccer program that, you know, honestly could, you know, win a national championship. Do we find other ways to get our fans involved at a level that they just haven't been involved in before?
5: So, and we're talking with the AD at Akron, Dr. Andrew T. Goodrich, who had a great idea. His team had a great idea here. First series of the first game against Robert Morris for Akron. Fan wins a raffle. They call the plays with Joe Moorhead, their head coach slash AD, offensive coordinator. Let's play out a hypothetical. Let's play out that you win the All game. Right. Okay? Let's play out also, okay, by winning the game, you only have one offensive touchdown, and it's on the first drive of the game.
17: You know, I haven't given that some thought. You know, we might have to, you know, we reserve the right to become more intelligent. So let's see if that plays out. You know, we'll call it there. A little bit like an audible, right?
5: Yeah,
17: we'll,
5: I mean,
17: we'll
5: there
17: call
5: you go.
17: It the line of scrimmage.
5: All right, I have right? I have a thought though with our show. So our show over the last few years has been very involved with the Boca Bowl in Boca Raton, Florida, which I believe you guys are eligible for. Your conference plays into that, et cetera. You guys, I believe, have been in the past. Akron has been in. If you are in the Boca Bowl this year, can you let us call a play? Specific, very specific.
6: Yes.
5: We are very involved in that. We've done the our show has been involved in the broadcast from it. Can you say right now that if Akron makes it to the Boca Bowl, Unsportsmanlike gets a play?
17: You're on. Let's
5: yes.
17: do it.
5: We got to play.
17: Let's
5: we
17: go.
5: Gotta
17: Let's
5: play.
17: Go. You got it.
5: Okay.
17: Let's go.
5: We got to play.
17: You got it.
5: We
17: got to
5: play.
17: Yep.
5: What last
17: awesome.
5: Thing? Because I know that. Go ahead. I'm sorry.
17: You got to email that to me in advance. We're going to have a conversation, but we'll work it in. I got to work that. Coach is down at practice right now, so I got it. I think I'll wait until we hit that 6-win mark before I let him know. So just let's just keep that between you and me and everybody watching.
5: Yeah. No, nobody's watching and listening. Don't worry about it. Just like 500 stations across the country, ESPNU, ESPN app, SiriusXM80, but nobody's paying attention to this. Is there anything you've talked about this a lot? There's been a lot that's come out. Is there anything about this that we should know that we don't know? Because it has become a viral promotion that is really cool here.
17: The whole intent behind this was to have fun, right? And, you know, hey, listen, I like lawsuits and talks about Congress and Capitol Hill and all that as much as the next guy. But college football just hasn't been a lot of fun the last 4 or 5 months. And, you know, we just wanted to make sure that, you know, we're having fun with the greatest game in America. We love this. And, you know, we hope that, you know, people can look at the University of Akron in a different way and say, hey, we're out. We're having fun. We're leading. And you know what else? We got a pretty good football team. And so everyone ought to keep an eye on us and see what happens this year.
5: Well, and
6: that is outstanding perspective, Dr. Goodrich. You're absolutely right. Like, we got to bring the joy back into college football because the business has gotten away. You are 1,000% on point with that.
5: And that's what we've been saying. Like, this whole thing is about selling a dream. I mean, Chris played in the NFL for 11 years at the highest of levels, was awesome, won a Super Bowl, wore the C on his jersey as a captain. I was a failed high school football quarterback, okay? The concept of calling a play in college football sounds like one of the coolest things ever. It's like, you know, it's a, and people are coming up with wild cockamamie plays, but it's selling the dream that you guys have done legally, morally, and ethically. It's great.
17: Well, and you know what's interesting? We've all done it. We've all stood in our living rooms, pointed at a television set and said, what are we doing? Why are we doing this? Run this play. I can see the defense right here, right now. And this is, you know, we've all done it. And then you combine that with the fact that so many of our fans, they're playing Madden. They're playing NCAA, you know, college football. You know, hopefully they're getting on there. They're playing with the Akron Zips and they're preparing the plays so that if they win, they know what they're going to call. But, you know, they're actually getting some reps. And so, you know what? I think this might not be as far-fetched as some people think it may be.
5: Well, this was awesome. Congratulations to you and your school, selling out the stadiums, the suites, and all that kind of stuff. Just unbelievable. Dr. Andrew T. Goodrich, AD at Akron. And hopefully you make it to the Boca Bowl because then we get a play. So thank you so much for the time. We appreciate it.
17: You got it. Thank you, guys.
5: What an awesome story. CeCe, your eyes lit up on that last answer when he says, college football, let's be honest, hasn't been that fun recently in terms of the news around it. And your eyes lit up with that. Why?
6: Because so much of the focus has been about the business of college football, who's getting paid what, who's being bought out, players jumping around in the transfer portal, going to the highest bidders, and then these fights that they're having with the NCAA, the fights that they're having with these huge conglomerates that are conferences, and then of course the advocacy of more guidelines and guardrails to Congress. I just think that so much attention has been paid to stuff that's off the field, and we don't focus enough on what's happening on the field and the overall pageantry that makes a lot of people fall in love with college football.
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27: In that space for a Hall of Fame induction.
28: No, if you see, and they have a couple of the tapes here. I mean, not the weekend you're going to wander with everybody, all right, the fans here, but you can see some of them. So there were two that I remember. One was Joe Montana's, and I guess Ronnie, and I mean, I think they all. And I was at a couple of Pittsburgh ones.
27: Yes.
28: They were Pittsburgh is what, 2 hours, whatever it is?
27: Yep.
28: Hanging off the interstate. I mean, sitting.
27: Yeah.
28: You with the trucks going by at 70 miles an hour. I went, oh, my God. Because all of Pittsburgh was here for a Bradshaw I covered. I wasn't the MC yet, but they were like, oh my, all those Steelers. I mean, every year you had at least one Steeler.
27: Right, and the person who changed it, as you know, and I'll just say here, it was Jim Kelly.
28: Correct.
27: Because you can draw a line from Buffalo, New York, to Pittsburgh, PA, where he's from, all the way down to Canton, Ohio. It's almost like a geographical straight line. Obviously, you're zigzagging a little bit. And they just decided,
28: stadium, let's try it.
27: Let's try, because they couldn't fit these people in that space.
28: 2002.
27: Yeah.
28: And I went out to do this to the mic, you know, like 30 minutes before to test it.
27: Right.
28: And I'm I'm not Jim Kelly. I'm not Andre Reed. I'm not Thurman Thomas. I'm not Bruce Smith. We could go on and on and on.
27: Yes.
28: But I'm Buffalo, as you know.
27: Yes, sir.
28: And so just me doing this, the crowd erupted because they had driven more, the campers the night before, whatever.
27: Sure. Yeah.
28: And I went, within 1 minute, Rich, I went, oh, my God,
27: yeah,
28: this is a Buffalo home game. I never looked at it. Okay, we got stadium. What will malfunction? How is it going to be?
27: Yes.
28: And they were already there, like, in bills. And there were a good 10, 12, 14, 15. It was first stadium one.
27: Yeah.
28: All I was doing this.
27: They were
28: tapping
27: ready.
28: The mic.
27: They were ready.
28: Oh, my God. So that was... But I will tell you this one story. And yes. Joe Hargan, you can talk to him about another time. The first reunion they had was maybe... So the Ted Williams All-Star Game, baseball had everybody back in 99 at Fenway. There's a reason I'm going here, which was unbelievable.
27: Yep.
28: And they all went out to their positions. And there's Willie Mays standing in the outfield, but there's Frank Robinson, but there's Stan Musial. But that, I mean, we could go on and on and on.
27: Nuts.
28: But that was unbelievable. Football, ooh. We haven't had one of those. And they tried to get everybody back. And I want to say it was 2000.
27: Mm-hmm.
28: And it was at noon, but they would come off the buses. Like, there was no order of when I was introducing. They had never had this many people come back. I don't think they'd ever had, like, I remember there were less Hall of Famers 25 years ago.
27: Sure.
28: Obviously. But only opened in 63. So, one by one, but I'm at the mic. I don't know who's next. There's no order. It's when they got off the bus.
27: Mm.
28: And I don't know them all by sight. And Joe Hargan would try to run and hand me a card. I mean, I know who Joe Namath is. I know who Gale Sayers is. But Otto Graham, you know, and the place would go nuts.
27: Yeah.
28: And each one would come out and give and that was on the steps. And I think they knew right then and there, we're outgrowing this.
27: We're outgrowing it.
28: And so I've done every one in the stadium except the one you did when I was not fortunate enough to present Mr. Wilson.
27: Ralph Wilson Jr., that was 2009. Rod Woodson's our next guest here after our chat with you, Chris Berman, and he was in that class. And I'll never forget that day because you presented Ralph Wilson Jr.
28: Oh, man.
27: And this was back in the day when the presenters were speaking, giving a speech. Now they're sitting down and giving a
28: better
27: video
28: now.
27: Well, I just remember that night again because you present Ralph Wilson Jr. and one by one the presenters would then come up and speak on behalf. So when you're speaking, you couldn't speak and MC as well. So I got the call to the bullpen, and you were you were awesome to me, man. Like the night before, you pulled me over. You're like, you know, when you do this tomorrow, I'm sure you remember this. You're like, I just got one thing to tell you, and you said, "Don't F it up," which
28: you didn't. So in other words, you're coachable.
27: Exactly. But I do recall though that at one point, I'll tell this story.
28: Why not?
27: Why not? Right. So. Bullet Bob Hayes and Derek Thomas were also in the class, and they were getting in posthumously. Both had passed, and the hall said, just to keep everything running on time, those who are presenting the posthumous Hall of Famers, please keep your remarks to 5 minutes. Bullet Bob Hayes was introduced by Roger Staubach. Good Navy man. He went 5 minutes on the dot. Walked off.
28: I remember.
27: Carl Peterson spoke for Derek Thomas for 23 and a half minutes to the point where midway through, I got up and I went off stage to find Joe Horgan, who you're mentioning. He's basically a keeper of the flame here, runs the shop. He wouldn't like being called that way because he's such a sweet, humble man. But I went and found him, and I'm like, what do I do? You know? And he basically said, you can't do anything. And I turn around, and as I go back to my spot, Roger Staubach is standing right in front of me. And he says, Rich, I was told to go just 5 minutes. I'd have spoken longer if I could. And I'm sitting there thinking to myself, oh, my God, Roger Staubach is upset with me. What do I do? I'm like, where's Berman the one year that I could?
28: Well,
27: you know, like, I'm in the middle of this right now. What the heck?
28: Well, here's the thing. There were no presenter speeches after that year.
27: I know that was
28: I figured I was the problem. But I went about.
27: No.
28: Well, Ralph was at that point 90 and quite sharp still. I went about 10 or 12. I mean, I can go long on anything, but.
27: Nice.
28: But once you remind people that he served in both theaters of World War II.
27: Right.
28: Whoa. I'm not shortening that.
27: Right.
28: Okay.
27: Yeah.
28: Atlantic, then later in the Pacific. Oh, by the way, he owned the Buffalo Bills from day one to day six, you know, to year 60 or whatever. So Yeah, that was the last year of that, the presenter's
27: speech. Yeah, because Cottrell went after Carl and spoke longer than Bruce Smith did. And so that was,
28: that was the end of it.
27: That's what we call the coup de grace of all of that. But in your tenure, did you ever have a moment? Like, because again, part of me was like, oh my God, Roger Staubach is upset with me. And the other part of me just remembers growing up in my basement in Staten Island, New York, watching the Tom Landry Cowboys in that offensive line that would get up and then get and then reset.
28: Oh God,
27: and,
28: yes.
27: And that, and I'm thinking, part of me was also, oh my God, this is Roger Staubach. This is the coolest thing ever. Have you had that moment as a MC?
28: Not here, but here's what came to my mind when you were telling me that story. Please. Have I ever? Because you can't get up and pull a Hall of Famer off. No. It's not up to me anyway. We just work here, Rich. Would you like it? Would you like me to supersize your French fries? You know, the number two meal, like apple pie on the house. I can do that.
27: Sure.
28: Okay,
27: right.
28: Kind of like. I am at ESPN now. Would you like an apple pie? I can add one.
27: Yes,
28: so, right. I'm kidding, of course, but.
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22: Greg Sutton, friend of the show here on Campbell versus Gallo. How'd you feel about Jesse Marsh and the job he did?
23: Awesome. You know, look, I mean, I have a soft spot for him. He was a former teammate, coach. You know, he's a friend of mine. But I think they embodied what he's all about. You know, getting behind this country, he's done that right from the start, you know, showing his kind of blue collar work ethic, his personality. I think it was translated to the players. And I think there still has to be some work done. I still think that we can create a stronger identity and our players need to still kind of get behind that. And look, he's willing to put in the work. We've seen that. He's even going out with the youth national team, the under 20s, and taking that team to try and qualify for the Olympics. And so he's leading that charge. So he doesn't have to do that. He didn't have to, but he knows how important it is to kind of get the youth involved too and get them under the same umbrella of what he wants his team to be about. So, no, I think he's the perfect man. I'm glad that they gave him the extension to the next World Cup. And I'm excited for him in this country because of him leading the charge.
22: And he did a really good job of getting the U.S. to hate him.
23: Yes, exactly.
22: Right.
23: Even more of a carrot on the top, yeah.
22: Right. I think Canadians appreciated that.
24: I loved it.
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5: Manager Jason Light. By the way, a couple of things for you. Number one, Jahmyr Gibbs getting his new money from the Detroit Lions. Their running back signing a three-year contract extension, $67 million, in which it could rise up to above $75 million. He now becomes the highest paid running back in the history of the National Football League. Number two, we have preseason football starting in about an hour. The Arizona Cardinals taking on the Carolina Panthers. They get NFL 2026 going. Now, back to fact or fiction. Involving the Carolina Panthers, one of the teams in their division, the Tampa Bay Buccaneers. Jason Light, I'm sure he was trying to say a lot, but say a little regarding Baker Mayfield as a franchise quarterback, and if they're going to trade one of the best defensive tackles in the league, Vita Vea. Like I said, potential fact or fiction.
7: Yeah, we do think he is, and we love Baker. Our feelings for Baker haven't changed. Baker, as we all know here, is a very fiery competitor that's not afraid to speak his mind. I'm sure, I know he's disappointed, frustrated. We were too. But like I said, he is, you know, we're in a good place. He's out to have the best year. He's focused on having the best year of his career. I have no plans on trading Vita.
8: Do you expect him to play this season?
7: That's what the hope is, and that's what the that's what we're trying to resolve right now.
13: Now, a lot of general managers and guys in the front office, they would say that on a microphone, but you never know what's going on behind closed doors. I do believe Vita Vea is a key component to their defense,
5: mm-hmm.
13: and a guy that demands double teams because he is so physical at the point of attack. You know, anchor in the middle, it allows linebackers to get downhill and shoot gaps, but also allows pass rushers to do what they were born to actually do, go sack the quarterback. So, you know, I hope they can figure this thing out so he's actually there.
5: Right.
13: I'm pretty sure head coach Todd Bowles, who's a defensive-minded guy, hopes Vita Vea is there as well, too.
5: Mm-hmm.
13: As far as Baker Mayfield, look, Baker Mayfield resurrected his career going to the Tampa Bay Buccaneers, and I know he's thankful for that opportunity. And the Buccaneers are also thankful to be able to have a guy post Tom Brady who could get them to the playoffs, win the NFC South a few years.
5: Yeah.
13: And for the most part, the way the year started off last year, Freddie, he was playing like an MVP candidate. Then that kind of tailed off toward the end of the season when they went against, you know, NFC South opponents. Didn't win the ball games that they probably should have won. Lost to the Miami Dolphins as well. Didn't make the playoffs. But it is what it is. I think this is going to be a year where Baker Mayfield is going to say, I'm betting on myself.
5: Mm-hmm.
13: And if I do lead this team to the promised land, you better open your wallets. Because I'm going to demand a lot of cash.
5: Okay. Here's the fact, more than the fiction involving Jason Light. I'm going to start with Baker Mayfield. It's fiction that they believe Baker Mayfield is a franchise quarterback, because if they did, they'd have paid him by now. They'd have paid him the same amount of money that Trevor Lawrence is getting from Jacksonville, Jordan Love getting from the Green Bay Packers. Those are right on his tier of quarterback. So, yeah, he'll say the right things in terms of Baker Mayfield. We believe he's a franchise quarterback. If you believed it, you'd have paid him by now. You wouldn't have waited. There's always a yeah, but with Baker Mayfield. And they're banking on this. They're banking on Baker Mayfield making it personal enough that it's going to benefit Tampa Bay. They win that division. This way they can say, see, we believed in you, and now we really believe in you. If you're the Bucs, you can do the business thing, but Baker Mayfield has made this personal. Right, Rick Stroud, Bucks beat writer of the Tampa Bay Times, who said as much in the Pat McAfee show earlier today.
0: I know that they were unhappy at some of the things that he came out and said. They may have felt disrespected in their own way. But listen, to Baker Mayfield and to any player in the NFL that's putting pieces of their body all over the league, it's personal. Right, everything's personal to this guy anyway. He has the world's biggest shoulder chip, and to the Bucks, it's business. And from what I understand, that they were a little bit fearful, or are a little fearful, of getting into a Russell Wilson type situation where you give him a huge contract, maybe he doesn't pan out, and then you're strapped with a bad salary cap situation.
5: Mm-hmm. So that's the fact involving the fiction. When they said Baker Mayfield is a franchise quarterback, I believe it's a fact they don't want to trade Vita Vea. I think they'll sign a new contract. I could see that happening either before training camp's over or during the middle of the season. He's too important to that defense, and he's done things the right way for that defense, and he's been a quality guy on and off the football field. That, to me, is more fact than fiction about them not trading him, because I think they're working on a contract. They believe Vita Vea is more important to them than right now than Baker Mayfield is. You can say whatever you want about that, but they thought Baker Mayfield was more important. Baker Mayfield had a new contract by now, and that would have told him, I'm their franchise quarterback. By them waiting and seeing, I'm not saying he told a lie, HD, but it's a little fictional in Jason Light about Baker Mayfield being their franchise quarterback.
13: So when it comes to Baker, one of the things that you look at as a front office, if you're Jason Light, you say to yourself, okay, let's look at all the teams in the NFC, and let's look at all of their quarterbacks, and how do we feel like our quarterback stacks up against those quarterbacks if it came down to it,
5: okay,
13: on who's going to be able to get the job done?
5: Okay.
13: Well, I'm not taking Baker Mayfield over Dak Prescott. I'm not taking Baker Mayfield over Jalen Hurts.
5: Okay.
13: I'm not taking Baker Mayfield over Jaden Daniels.
5: All right, that's three.
13: I'm not taking Baker Mayfield over Caleb Williams.
5: That's four.
13: Jared Goff.
5: Five.
13: Jordan Love.
5: Six.
13: Minnesota, that's a big question mark.
5: All right.
13: Atlanta Falcons, that's a big question mark.
5: Right.
13: I probably would take him over Bryce Young right now.
5: That's one.
13: Tyler Shug, no.
5: Okay, that's 7-1.
13: The Arizona Cardinals.
5: 7-2.
13: Yes. Los Angeles Rams.
5: 8-2.
13: No. Brock Purdy.
5: 9-2.
13: No. Sam Darnold.
5: 10-2.
13: No.
5: Just in the NFC alone, because I'm with you, I'm not taking those guys. I'm not taking Baker Mayfield 10 of those guys.
13: Mm-mm.
5: I'm with you on that one. And I believe.
13: And that's probably the way the front office is looking at it. Now, it's not all what they're looking at, but that's a key component. Like, do we view Baker Mayfield in the light that we view some of these other quarterbacks in our own conference?
5: And here's something else. If things don't work out this year in terms of Tampa Bay, guess what's going to happen? They're going to have a new head coach next year.
13: Oh, no doubt.
5: And a new head coach.
13: A lot of people thought it was going to happen this season.
5: I was kind of surprised it didn't. I thought Todd Bowles was really on thin ice, especially when they started 6-2, had the division right there in their hands, and only won two games the rest of the regular season. Normally, that involves you no longer being employed by your franchise. So I was kind of surprised that he was brought back. I'm happy for him. I like Todd Bowles a lot. I'm happy that he got another opportunity. But at the same time, if things don't go well again this year, they finish 8-9 or 9-8 and don't win their division, a winnable division in the NFC, not South, but South, S-O-U-F. I wonder how much of that could say, okay, we're going to bring in a new head coach. That new guy may not want Baker Mayfield as their quarterback.
13: No, that's you have the potential of that happening, Freddie Coleman. And I would also say, like, let's just say the Tampa Bay Buccaneers lay an egg, and they're sitting in a prime position to draft a quarterback.
5: Mm.
13: You know, if you don't give Baker Mayfield this contract right now, you have the ability to franchise tag him. Now, he doesn't have to sign that franchise tag, but you have that at your disposal if you're the Tampa Bay Buccaneers in their front office.
9: All right, question for you. You went through the list of NFC quarterbacks that you would take over Baker Mayfield. Mm-hmm. And I want to circle back to one guy, and that's Jalen Hurts. And I get it, they play a different game. But now, if you had Baker Mayfield in that Philly offense, granted, they're going to be highlighting Hurts running the ball more. If you had Baker in that Philly offense, how much better is that Philly offense if you had a Baker Mayfield over Jalen Hurts?
5: I don't think he's better.
13: Well, hold on. Let me ask you this question. They didn't have bona fide players in Tampa Bay?
5: Mike Evans, Chris Godwin.
13: They didn't have bona fide players in Tampa.
5: Pretty good running game. Offensive line, not bad. Tristan Wirfs, one of the best left tackles in football.
13: And that's why I brought it up.
5: Jalen Hurts has two of Baker Mayfield doesn't have. Two Super Bowl appearances. Period. End of story. That's, to me, that's not a question. There's no way you can flip both of those guys around. I'm not taking Baker Mayfield or Jalen Hurts.
13: Me neither. Doing that. Give me Hurts.
5: Nice try, though, Shannon. He's probably upset that we would take Baker Mayfield over Jackson Dart. That's probably why he's upset as a Jackson.
9: I ain't bring that up.
5: I know.
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22: It's time for Ask Us Anything. Good morning, guys. I'm not sure I've already asked this question in the past, but I want to know, what's the reason the Canadians always start their season on the road? In the last 10 years, it was only twice that they started their season at home.
41: Yeah. I'm not a fan. I don't know the answer.
22: Me neither.
41: I'm not a fan of it. You know, the bias in me, I find it disrespectful. But
22: that's a little much. No.
41: Well, listen. You know why Toronto? Why almost every year they're opening in Toronto? Why does Toronto get
22: it? Let's not pretend that the Montreal Canadiens have no say in the matter. It's not as if the NHL is like, well, here's how it's going to be. Like,
41: I
22: think certain parameters are presented. If Jeff Molson petitions Gary Bettman and says, hey, listen, we want to start at home, I'm sure that Gary Bettman would find a way. Have either of you ever had a real IQ test, and what was the score? I'm predicting 138 for Two-Tone Star and 142 for Connor. That's very kind. 142 IQ seems high, no?
41: Seems quite high.
22: Exceptionally high, placing you in the top 1% to 2%.
41: Yeah, yeah.
22: And what about 138?
41: Dull. I've never had a real IQ test.
0: Highly gifted scorer in the top 1-2%. Brother, you think Sean and I are in the top 1-2% of IQs?
41: That's right, Connor.
0: What is two-tone star? What does that mean? Oh, because you're tan.
41: My tan lines. Yeah, my tan lines.
0: All right. Well, thank you, Josh. That's very kind.
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2: How's this week? Sean Campbell chatting with Tyson Philpott. Tyson, you know, this game, this season has been phenomenal. The league went through an evolution of rule announcements a year ago. Some have taken place this year already with the 35-second clock. The bench is on the other side, the rouge, but more are coming next year. Did the players get together and say, hey, this game's just fine the way it is, because the first 6 weeks of this season from all nine teams has been phenomenal. You can't not watch a CFL game right now.
3: No, it's crazy to think about. You know, I've been watching the CFL since I was a kid, and I've never seen it as explosive as it is right now, especially even with the close you know, one possession games as well. We definitely didn't have no conversation. You know, I think that the game is speaking for itself in all honesty, and, you know, some of those big plays and, you know, the stuff that we had said that we didn't have, I think they're front and center. So, you know, I don't get paid enough to make any decisions about rules or anything like that. But, I would say the game looks pretty good right now.
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4: Very disappointing coming off a rookie season from Jaden Daniels that was phenomenal. You know, but that's what happens is sometimes the regression, and a lot of times, you know, that regression can happen if there's any type of injury. So they've still got a lot of those pieces there. I think they drafted really well. I think, you know, everybody's excited with who they have, who they've brought in. And now you put someone opposite of Terry McLaurin that can really help stretch the field. And so if you're able to get that running game going, a defense that should continue to be solid, it takes some heat off of them. You know, it's an NFC East that I feel like is pretty wide open. You know, you've got the Giants that should be improved with John Harbaugh, a Dallas squad that I think is really good on offense and, you know, hoping to kind of hold on a little bit on defense, and a Philly team that, you know, has been to Super Bowls and has the championship pedigree. And we'll, you know, see what this new leader, Jalen Hurts, looks like. But they have a lot of the ingredients. But it, to me, that this division might be as big a toss-up as any.
5: Why is Jalen Hurts ripped so much when only two quarterbacks since the vid have more wins than he does, and their names are Josh Allen and Patrick Mahomes? And, oh, by the way, recently I think we saw Jalen Hurts hoisting the Lombardi, and he's been to not one but two of those bad boys. So why is he ripped nonstop for a guy who does nothing but win?
4: You know, that's a really great question, Ian. I think maybe because, like, he's not really out in front. I don't think he's a super public person. And so maybe he doesn't necessarily command as much, you know, maybe the respect, because people don't see him quite as much. You know, there is an unorthodox nature to a little bit of how he plays. And I think that there's, you know, when you start talking about the tush push and some of the things that, some of the blowback from that, and, you know, people thought it was gimmicky. So maybe he doesn't get, you know, the love there, the issues with A.J. Brown. There's been a lot of things that have been swirling. But to your point, he wins a lot of games. He's, you know, a physical specimen. He can run the ball. You know, there's times where his accuracy can get a little questionable, but he's a very good quarterback, and he's gotten better, and he's a hell of a human being. And so he's a guy that people want to rally around and follow. You know, the criticism, like, I don't think Jalen Hurts is a top five quarterback, but I also don't think that he's in the bottom half of the league. I think he's a guy you can win a Super Bowl with, and he may not necessarily do it the exact way that everybody else does, but he does it in his own unique way that's very, very effective.
6: The reason that Jalen Hurts keeps coming up, Bobby Carpenter joining us here on Amber and Ian, is because The Athletic released their quarterback tiers, which they put quarterbacks into tiers based on the voting of general managers and coaches from around the league. And so basically it's people in the NFL chiming in on NFL quarterbacks. And Jalen Hurts ended up 17th on that list in tier two. Guys like Sam Darnold were numerous spots ahead of Jalen Hurts. And so that sparked a conversation on that list also of quarterback tiers, Lamar Jackson had slipped from tier one to a tier two quarterback. Now, he started off tier two at five. Do you think Lamar Jackson is a tier one quarterback or a tier two quarterback in the NFL?
4: That's really a great question. You know, when he's fired on all cylinders, and he's another guy that's very unique with his talents and with what his life can do. We've watched him develop as a passer, you know, throughout his career in the NFL, and not all that different. You know, to Jayden Daniels, they had a ton of injuries last year. You know, they had a litany of things, and some of the stuff happened to him. And so, you know, are we seeing like an erosion of his talent? Are we seeing a slide of Lamar Jackson? I don't think so. I think sometimes, you know, things run their course. I think John Harbaugh is a heck of a coach. It's going to be interesting to see what Jesse Minter does there now and how he's able to steady that ship and guide that ship. He's a football guy. He's from a football family. You know, he's been doing this a long time, but it's his first head coaching job. And it's a big job with a team that has big expectations. And, you know, you put him in tier two right now, that's fine with me. And he's right on the cusp. He goes out and has another MVP caliber season, which we know he's capable of having. He'll be back in tier one. And I think he has that potential. He has that ability. You know, the question always is going to be with him is,

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2: The 3-2 pitch, and Lucas rips one to right field. It's riding, it's flying, and it's over the wall! It's a two-run bomb in the 11th inning for Nathan Lucas, and the Toronto Blue Jays take a 7-5 lead.
0: Number one.
1: Alex, our top sound. The Dodgers looking to snap a long losing streak, and it goes extras in Arizona. The final call on AM 570 LA Sports.
3: 0-2 pitch. Curveball. Ground ball. Back to Dreyer. He throws the second one on to first. Double play! And the Dodgers win! Oh, a game-ending double play started by Jack Dreyer. And the Dodgers win it in extra innings 2-1. And end the seven-game losing skid.
4: That was John Ryder with our top sound. We continue here on SportsCenter all night. More WNBA action. The two teams with the best records in the WNBA. The 22-9 Las Vegas Aces and the 25-7 Minnesota Lynx, the two teams with the shortest odds to win the WNBA title. They squared off. Asia Wilson, 12 straight 20-point games, tied for the fourth longest streak in WNBA history. The Lynx would go on to win it 98-87 over the Aces. Avisa Collier with 22 points and 6 rebounds. Olivia Miles had a strong game for Minnesota as well. 26 points, 7 assists, and 4 rebounds. She becomes the fastest player to score 600 points and 150 assists in WNBA history. And again, an 11-point victory by the Lynx over the Aces. Asia Wilson, 16 points and 8 rebounds, tied for her fewest points in a game this season. And Collier, with 20 or more points in 3 of the 6 games played this season in 81 career games, fourth most in franchise history behind Maya Moore. Collier, again, strong game, 22 points. Lynx head coach Cheryl Reeve on her performance.
5: She played defense different than the last game, so that was nice to see. And she was setting the tone. And, you know, as a captain, she was, you know, taking ownership for what needed to happen. And then I told her, you know, half your shots from three is a really good space for us. And so, you know, obviously she was getting those opportunities and cashing in, and then also doing work in the paint. And, you know, I think initially there was some thought about how do you play Tashi and Fee if they like the same spots. But those two play really well off of each other. Tashi understands how to space for her and then what to do. You know, if Fee doesn't get it and it comes to Tashi to play the next action. And So that pairing has been really good for us. And you know, Fee was
4: Nafisa Collier. Cheryl Reeve on the Lynx victory and Nafisa Collier's performance. Other game in the WNBA, the Fire taking on the Storm. Seattle versus Portland. Portland just 4-10 in their last 14 games. Bridget Carlton hitting from downtown for the Fire on WNBA League Pass.
6: Winterberg on the dribble handoff. It gets to Carlton.
4: She had 4 three-pointers in the game, 24 points total for Carlton, her 8th 20-point game this season. The Fire knock off the Storm 100-93. Still more to come, including from the Hall of Fame induction ceremony in Canton, Ohio. Plus, could the Red Sox make it 10 in a row? 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
7: Our guest is Paul Shaheen, research on ice, print and podcast, NHL Network contributor. What have you made so far of the very busy and active NHL offseason?
8: Well, it just got a little bit busier with Steve Yzerman stepping away, and Red Wing fans have been singing, "I'm waiting for you. I'm waiting for you to get us into the playoffs, and I'm waiting for you to figure out the Dylan Larkin situation." And I think Steve Yzerman maybe just said, maybe the waiting is over, and maybe I need to step aside and hand the mantle over to somebody else. Was this Steve Yzerman fully departing? Was this a soft firing by Chris Illich and the Illich family? We're still not sure. Maybe somewhere in the middle is where the truth lies, Mitch, but it's certainly gotten a lot of noise. The timing has certainly got a lot of noise, and not to mention the Leo Carlson offer sheet. So it's been a very, very noisy offseason so far, sure.
7: I mean, as far as the Yzerman story in Detroit, if his name isn't Steve Yzerman, if he's not a legend with that franchise, he would have been shown the door a long time ago.
8: No question, Mitch. I mean, sometimes greatness gives you, just like when you're a first-round draft pick, it always gives you more chances. Mitch, that's a fantastic point. And his legend will be there. I mean, they're sour right now, but just like many other Detroit Red Wing players of old, Sid Abel, Alex Delvecchio, who were great players but not as good successfully as GMs for the Red Wings, his legend will love them.
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13: 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Lots to get to after a busy sports Saturday in the WNBA. Plus, the inductees in the Pro Football Hall of Fame made their induction speeches. But we begin with the hottest team in baseball, and that's been the Boston Red Sox, one of the most improbable comeback stories. Still a long way to go before the end of the season, but they were left for dead a couple of months ago. But now the Red Sox on another long win streak of 9 games entering play on Saturday. 27-3, their record over their previous 30 games. They go from 14 games under 500 on June 24th, and a win Saturday would have put the Red Sox at 14 games over 500 just 45 days later. It would be the shortest such turnaround in Major League Baseball history. The Red Sox at Fenway taking on the Athletics, and Athletics having their way with the Red Sox early, and Tyler Soderstrom trying to pad the Athletics lead in the top of the seventh with them already up 5-2.
14: 2-2 pitch to Soderstrom, and he drives that to right, way back, and that ball is gone. Soderstrom homers for the second time in as many nights in Boston. 6-2 A's.
15: I call on Talk 650 KSTE. So a 6-2 lead for the Athletics at that point. Now 7-3, last chance for the Red Sox in the bottom of the ninth on WEEI 93.7.
16: Three balls and a strike to Eli White with the bases loaded. Two down, the pitch. Swinging a shot into center field that's going to end the game. It is right at Bolte. He makes the grab, and it is over. The Red Sox battled as they always do. They leave them loaded in the ninth, and the A's win 7-3.
15: That's the final from Boston, ending the A's 9-game losing streak, and of course ending the Red Sox 9-game win streak. Just the fourth loss for the Red Sox in their last 31 games. Gage Jump struck out 11 in 6 innings for the Athletics. He's 2-0 with an ERA of 1.5 with 18 strikeouts in 2 starts versus Boston. And he's the only pitcher since July 26 to beat the Red Sox, and he's done it twice in that span. Red Sox skipper Chad Tracy on how weird it is to finally lose after the last 9 wins.
17: Yeah, I mean, it's part of it. Like, you know that are you going to continue to play 900 ball? No, but I still feel like, you know, we did what we were supposed to do early in the game. They obviously took advantage in the middle innings, and we gave them a finish. You know, that's important that we brought the tying run to the plate in a game that had it gone, it looked like it could just be, you know, okay, 1-2-3, but we got the tying run to the plate, which is all you can ask for there.
15: Red Sox skipper Chad Tracy. The Red Sox will have a chance to get back on the winning track coming up Sunday at Fenway. Meanwhile, great pitching matchup in the Bronx. The Yankees sending Garrett Cole to the mound against Atlanta's Chris Sale. Sale with an ERA of 2.08. Second best among ERA qualifiers in all of baseball. Cole with an ERA of 2.19 over his last 4 starts post-All-Star break. Yankees enter today a half game ahead of the Red Sox for the first wild card spot. Yankees at one point had a 15-game lead on Boston back on June the 25th, and that 15-game lead was in the AL East. Now, in this one, we get to the bottom of the seventh inning as the Yankees looking to add to their lead, already up 3-2 on the YES Network.
18: High fly ball, right field. Yastrzemski will not get it. It's a home run for George Lombard Jr., and the Yankees lead 4-2.
15: Lombard Jr. with the solo blast. Michael Kay with the call there. Yankees go up 4-2. Move on to the eighth inning after Atlanta added a run to make it a 4-3 game. Ben Rice comes up for the Yankees in the bottom of the eighth.
19: Right now, the difference in the game is a home run by Lombard gave the Yankees a 4-2 lead. Then Acuna's home run made it 4-3. That's where we stand, bottom of the eighth inning. High fly ball, center field. Harris back, on the track, at the wall, see ya! A home run from Ben Rice. His home run drought is over, and the Yankees lead by 2.
15: Back-to-back wins by the Yankees over the Braves as they knock off Atlanta 5-4 in the Bronx. Garrett Cole, 7 innings, 6 hits, 2 earned, no walks, and 9 strikeouts. Now has 1,002 strikeouts as a member of the Yankees, and he's the fastest pitcher in Yankee history to 1,000, doing it in just 139 games. For the Braves, it's their second straight loss following an 8-game win streak, only their second series loss since the All-Star break. Move out west for the Dodgers and Diamondbacks. It's been a week of struggles for L.A., who've now lost 7 in a row, and with a loss, it would be their longest losing streak since an 11-game losing skid back in the 2017 season. Of course, they'd end up making the World Series that year. Yoshi Yamamoto on the bump for LA. 16 quality starts on the season, tied for the second most in all of Major League Baseball. D-backs, though, have won their last 5 against the Dodgers. D-backs are 2 games up on the Padres and own the tiebreaker over the Phillies for the final wildcard spot in the National League. This one would need extra innings. We go top of the 10th inning. Shohei Ohtani at the plate on AM 570 LA Sports.
20: Runners lead first and third. Garcia set, third base side of the rubber. The lefty fires, and Ohtani swings, hits a ground ball. Diving stop by Tala. It's off his body. Throw to first. No throw to first. Everybody's safe. Tucker comes in to score, and the Dodgers take a 2-1 lead.
15: Dodgers go out in front in the top of the 10th, so we go to the bottom of the 10th in Arizona. Diamondbacks looking for some heroics against L.A.
20: 0-2 pitch. Curveball, ground ball, back to Dreyer. He throws the second one on to first. Double play! And the Dodgers win! Oh, a game-ending double play started by Jack Dreyer. And the Dodgers win it in extra innings 2-1 and end the 7-game losing skid.
15: Yoshi Yamamoto, 5 2/3 innings, giving up 3 hits, 3 walks, 6 strikeouts, his 28th consecutive start of 5 innings pitch, longest active streak in baseball, but get the no decision as the Dodgers win it 2-1 in 10 innings, beating the Arizona Diamondbacks. The 7-game losing streak comes to an end, and their 5-game losing streak against the Diamondbacks. They're the third team in Major League Baseball to reach the 70-win plateau after the Brewers and the Braves. Dave Roberts, Dodgers skipper, after the game on breaking the losing skid.
1: Oh, man, it was, that was a tough one. We'll take it. I think that it comes down to the pitchers competed all night. Some of them were sharp. Some of them weren't. Yamamoto got his pitch count up, but did enough, obviously, throwing up zeros through the sixth inning or almost finishing the sixth. We got a big out there, with Phillips and, Vesia with a couple walks, but found a way to work his way out of that one. Kyle had a good start to his inning, and then the hit, then the 2 walks, but then Tanner came out and made a big pitch to get the fly out, and so we it wasn't pretty. I think offensively, we just got to get going. I think it's just hard to win games when, your margin for winning is a razor's edge. So it's not like guys aren't trying, but it's a tough way to pitch and have to be perfect. And so, yeah.
15: Again, the Dodgers break their 7-game losing streak with a 2-1 win over the Arizona Diamondbacks. Also on Saturday, it was Hall of Fame Saturday in Canton, Ohio. 5 players inducted into the Pro Football Hall of Fame, led by quarterback Drew Brees, flanked by linebacker Luke Kuechly, wideout Larry Fitzgerald, kicker Adam Vinatieri, and running back Roger Craig. Brees, of course, 5-time All-Pro, Super Bowl champion with the Saints, led the league in passing 6 times. At the time of the end of his career, he was the league's all-time passing leader before Tom Brady would pass him. He discussed in his Hall of Fame induction speech his special bond with the city of New Orleans.
21: New Orleans has been through a lot, to the point where in some cases the feeling was we may have lost everything. It may never come back the same. Storms teach us that our greatest treasures aren't the things that we own. They're the people we love and the way we show up for one another. It reminds us to hold our loved ones a little closer, to love a little harder, to laugh a little louder, and to never take a single day for granted. Sometimes it takes losing what can be replaced to truly appreciate the things that can't. New Orleans, you accepted me, you embraced me, you believed in me, but more importantly, you trusted me with the soul of the city, and I would have died to protect that calling.
15: Drew Brees in his Hall of Fame induction speech. Meanwhile, the 7-time All-Pro linebacker Luke Kuechly, he had to retire at age of 28, but still made enough of an impact to warrant induction into the Hall of Fame. His induction speech mentioned Drew Brees, said calling him the best player he ever played against.
22: Drew, you're the best player that I've ever played against. Your process, anticipation, that dang cadence that you have, I can still hear it. It's something that I'll keep with me forever.
15: Meanwhile, Larry Fitzgerald, an 11-time Pro Bowler, made a single Super Bowl appearance with the Arizona Cardinals, the 2nd most receiving yards in NFL history, 6th most in touchdowns, and he went onto the podium to thank his former quarterback, Kurt Warner.
23: Kurt Warner is my other teammate I want to thank. He came to the Cardinals when I was 21, and he shaped me by the example that he set through his faith, through his service to the community, as a teammate, a husband, and a father. And also his weird, insatiable love for spaghetti. Kurt, when you demanded that I elevate my preparation, consistency, and accountability, you dragged me into the life's winner's circle. The timing couldn't have been better for a young, impressionable kid, and I continue to aspire to be the kind of man that you are.
15: Hall of Fame wideout Larry Fitzgerald. Meanwhile, Adam Vinatieri going down as the most impactful postseason kicker ever, retiring as the league's all-time scoring leader, but also winner of 4 Super Bowl rings with both the Patriots and Colts combined. Adam Vinatieri in his induction speech thanks and makes a little bit of a joke at the expense of his former head coach, Bill Belichick.
24: Thank you for demanding excellence every single day. Your preparation, discipline, and attention to detail shaped far more than my football career. Unfortunately, Bill couldn't make it here today. There's a lot going on at UNC right now. He may be on a recruiting trip right now looking for the next Lawrence Taylor. I thought it was because training camp had already started. But in truth, it's because he's judging his girlfriend's cheerleading competition. All jokes aside, in my opinion, Bill is the greatest coach of all time.
0: Vinatieri's got jokes, doesn't he? Meanwhile, Roger Craig would make a somber announcement in his Hall of Fame induction speech. The former Raiders, 49ers, and Vikings running back, the oldest member of the class of 2026, two-time Super Bowl winner in his own right, delivered a pre-recorded message, ended up revealing his diagnosis of dementia.
2: Today, there's another chapter I want to share. I've been diagnosed with vascular dementia that my doctors believe may be related, at least in part, to the concussions I experienced during my career. The changes were gradual. At first, they were easy to dismiss as normal aging. Over time, my family noticed it too, and ultimately led us to seek answers from my doctor. Two things can be true. Football gave me opportunities beyond anything I could imagine. It helped shape the man I became. At the same time, we know more today about brain health than when I played. And I hope sharing my story encourages people to pay attention to their health and seek help when something doesn't feel right. I want people to know this diagnosis doesn't define me. I am still Roger Craig. I am still a father, a husband, a teammate, a friend, and someone who loves this game and the people who brought it to my life. If sharing my story helps even one family or one former player, then it's worth it.
0: Roger Craig in his Hall of Fame induction speech. SportsCenter All Night, ESPN Radio, and the ESPN app. Meanwhile, Fever and the Sky squaring off Saturday afternoon on ABC. In WNBA action, Indiana currently fifth in the standings, looking for its third straight 20-win season. But in the third quarter, a pretty strange incident led to Caitlin Clark picking up a technical foul. This is what it sounded like on ABC.
3: Clark on the drive, finds the cutter, Hines Allen. Now Mitchell, and a technical foul assessed to Caitlin Clark. And that one is going to put her above the threshold and suspend her for Indiana's game Tuesday against New York.
0: The technical foul resulted because of contact with the official on the baseline, but it was not appearing to be intentional. Again, what it would have been Clark's eighth technical foul, would have triggered a one-game suspension. More on that in a bit. But Clark would still put up some numbers for the Fever in the fourth quarter.
3: They'll say the foul happened pre-gather. And so side out for Indiana. Here's Clark separating, taking, and hitting Caitlin Clark, 5 of 6 from downtown.
0: Clark and the Fever finish off the Sky 9-86. The final, Clark finished with 26 points, 11 assists. Kelsey Mitchell with 27 points. Leah Boston added 13 and 11 in the win. But the questions in the press conference came regarding that inexplicable technical foul. Here's Caitlin Clark.
4: You got another technical foul. I know that that can lead to another suspension. What are your thoughts on what happened?
5: She said I ran into her. I've already watched it on the tape, so we'll let the league decide, but it wasn't intentional or anything, so I'm hoping it's getting rescinded, Holly. I'll see
4: and nothing was said. Nothing was said.
5: I'll see you on Tuesday. Okay.
0: It was indeed rescinded after the game quickly by the WNBA, so she will not be suspended a game by the league. There was an incident also involving DeJounte Carrington being ejected from the game in the first quarter after a hard foul on Fever forward Sophie Cunningham. It was the first ejection of her career. SportsCenter All Night, ESPN Radio, and the ESPN app. Coming up, more from the Major League Diamond. That's next. 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
15: Their way back in the playoff race. Yordan Alvarez, an MVP-like season for him, leads Major League Baseball in batting average and home runs, and currently third in all of baseball in runs batted in with 86. Pick up the action here in the bottom of the third inning on 97.3 The Fan is Jackson Merrill at the plate for the Padres.
37: Lambert delivers. Jackson swings, hits it in the air to deep center field straight away. Marceau's back at the wall. Look it up. It's going to go. Jackson Merrill with his 17th home run of the season. Out to dead central at Petco Park. And the Padres go ahead. It's 2-1.
15: 2-1 at that point on 97.3 The Fan. Padres would go on to knock off the Astros 3-2. Merrill hitting 375 over the last 14 games for the Padres. Has his 17th home run of the season there. Michael King, 6 innings, 3 hits, and 1 earned run with 6 strikeouts. Improves his record of 2-0 and 2.28 in 4 career starts versus Houston. San Diego now 8-2 over the last 10 games. As for the Rangers, a chance to pick up a game on the Astros with that loss by Houston. Rangers a half game ahead of the Guardians and Twins for the third AL wildcard spot as well. And the Rangers seeking their fourth straight win, which would tie their third longest win streak of the season and their longest since a 6-game win streak. Jacob DeGrom on the bump, but only went 3 1/3 innings and gave up 5 earned runs in his last start against Houston. Pick up the action in the bottom of the 8th inning. Texas starting to add to their lead, and they would do so thanks to a bomb from Corey Seager on 105.3 The Fan.
0: The 2-0 pinch. Swing and a drive. Well hit. Deep right field. Corey Seager. He's back. A line drive. 3-run home run over the Ranger bullpen. There's your padding. 5-1 Texas.
15: 5-1 Texas at that point. It was Seager's first home run since June the 27th. Rangers get past the Orioles 5-1 the final. 4 straight wins now for Texas, now just a half game back of Houston for the AL West lead. Jacob DeGrom picking up his 8th win, going 5 innings, allowing just 1 earned run and striking out 9. His ERA now 1.87 in 7 career starts versus Baltimore. Orioles only run came from Jackson Holliday, his 6th, snapped a 31-game homerless drought. Meanwhile, the Rays taking on the Mariners. Tampa with 4 straight wins, tied for the Mets for the third longest active streak in baseball, behind only the Red Sox and Cubs entering play on Saturday. The Rays 4.5 games ahead of the Yankees for first place in the American League East. Mariners 2.5 games back of the Rangers for that final AL wildcard spot, and 4 games behind the Astros for first place in the AL West entering play on Saturday. So still a lot of teams in the mix for the postseason. Top of the 6th inning, Richie Palacio at the plate for Tampa.
1: The pitch. Swing and a line drive and a right. A base hit for Richie Palacios. Simpson scores. Here comes Mullins behind him. The throw goes to third. Hicks goes first to third. And Richie Palacios puts the Rays in front for the first time today. It's 3-1 Tampa Bay in the 6th.
15: A 2-run single from Richie Palacios there in the 6th on 620 WDAE. Rays would hold on for a 3-2 victory over the Mariners. Palacios 2-for-3 in the game, his 9th multi-run batted in game of the season and his 2nd in his last 5 games. Rays with their 5th straight win, outscoring opponents 31-19 during that streak. The first AL team to reach 70 wins on the season. Meanwhile, Josh Naylor 3-for-4 with a double, 2 solo home runs in the game to give him 10 on the season. For the Mariners, it's their 3rd straight loss. They've lost their first 2 games of this series versus Tampa by 1 run, lost 2-1 in their series opener on Friday. Meanwhile, the Twins taking on the Brewers. Brewers at 72-44. Twins are 2 games back of the White Sox for first place in the American League Central and a half game behind the Rangers for the American League wildcard spot. Their chances of making the playoffs, 23% to make the playoffs, according to ESPN Analytics. Pick up the action, bottom of the 4th inning. Bryce Turang at the plate for Milwaukee, looking to even things up.
0: First pitch to Turang is a liner into right center field. That is down for a base hit. Vaughn is in. Yelich streaking around third. He will score. They'll put the stop sign on Hamilton at third. Bryce Turang with a 2-run single has tied this game at 3.
15: Then Andrew Vaughn comes up looking to untie it in the 8th.
0: Trevor Megill loosening in the Brewers' pen as Hoffman deals. Line drive, base hit right field. They're sending Lockridge. Here's the throw home from Martin. It's offline. Vaughn takes 2nd, and the Brewers have a 4-3 lead.
15: On 620 WTMJ, a 4-3 victory by the Brewers over the Twins. Brewers pick up their 18th win by entering the 8th inning, tied or trailing. Aaron Ashby gets the win to improve to 13-2, tied for 3rd most wins in MLB history by a primary relief pitcher. Still more to come. 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
18: Greg Sutton, friend of the show here on Campbell versus Gallo. How'd you feel about Jesse Marsh and the job he did?
19: Awesome. You know, look, I mean, I have a soft spot for him. He was a former teammate, coach. You know, he's a friend of mine. But I think they embodied what he's all about. You know, getting behind this country, he's done that right from the start. You know, showing his kind of blue-collar work ethic. His personality, I think it was translated to the players. And I think there still has to be some work done. I still think that we can create a stronger identity, and our players need to still kind of get behind that. And look, he's willing to put in the work. We've seen that. He's even going now with the youth national team, the under-20s, and taking that team to try and qualify for the Olympics. And so he's leading that charge. So he doesn't have to do that. He didn't have to, but he knows how important it is to kind of get the youth involved too and get them under the same umbrella of what he wants his team to be about. So, no, I think he's the perfect man. I'm glad that they gave him the extension to the next World Cup. And I'm excited for him in this country because of him leading the charge.
18: And he did a really good job of getting the U.S. to hate him.
19: Yes, exactly.
18: Right?
19: Even more of a carrot on the top, yeah.
18: Right. I think Canadians appreciated that.
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3: The 2-0 pitch. Swing and a drive. Well hit. Deep right field. Corey Seager. He's back. A line drive. Three-run home run over the Ranger bullpen. There's the padding. 5-1 Texas.
1: Number three.
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3: Pitch. In the air. Deep right center field. He might have just done it again. Taylor's to the wall. He leaps. He's out of here. A two-homer night for Jack Caglione. A two-run shot. The Royals lead 6-3.
1: Number two.
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3: The 3-2 pitch, and Lucas rips one to right field. It's riding, it's flying, and it's over the wall. It's a two-run bomb in the 11th inning for Nathan Lucas, and the Toronto Blue Jays take a 7-5 lead.
1: Number one.
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4: 0-2 pitch. Curveball, ground ball, back to Dreyer. He throws the second one on the first. Double play! And the Dodgers win! Oh, a game-ending double play started by Jack Dreyer. And the Dodgers win it in extra innings, 2-1. And end the seven-game losing skid.
5: That was John Ryder with our top sound. We continue here on SportsCenter all night. More WNBA action. The two teams with the best records in the WNBA, the 22-9 Las Vegas Aces and the 25-7 Minnesota Lynx, the two teams with the shortest odds to win the WNBA title. They squared off. Asia Wilson, 12 straight 20-point games, tied for the fourth longest streak in WNBA history. The Lynx would go on to win it 98-87 over the Aces. Avisa Collier with 22 points and 6 rebounds. Olivia Miles had a strong game for Minnesota as well. 26 points, 7 assists, and 4 rebounds. She becomes the fastest player to score 600 points and 150 assists in WNBA history. And again, an 11-point victory by the Lynx over the Aces. Asia Wilson, 16 points and 8 rebounds, tied for her fewest points in a game this season. And Collier with 20 or more points in 3 of the 6 games played this season in 81 career games, fourth most in franchise history.
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15: It's time for Ask Us Anything. Good morning, guys. I'm not sure I've already asked this question in the past, but I want to know, what's the reason the Canadians always start their season on the road? In the last 10 years, it was only twice that they started their season at home.
16: Yeah. I'm not a fan. I don't know the answer.
15: Me neither.
16: I'm not a fan of it. You know, the bias in me, I find it disrespectful.

0: But
1: that's a little much. No.
0: Well, listen. You know why Toronto? Why almost every year they're opening in Toronto? Why does Toronto get
1: it? Let's not pretend that the Montreal Canadiens have no say in the matter. It's not as if the NHL is like, well, here's how it's going to be. Like,
0: yeah.
1: I think certain parameters are presented. If Jeff Molson petitions Gary Bettman and says, hey, listen, we want to start at home, I'm sure that Gary Bettman would find a way. Have either of you ever had a real IQ test? And what was the score? I'm predicting 138 for Two-Tone Star and 142 for Connor. That's very kind. 142 IQ seems high, no?
0: Seems quite high.
1: Exceptionally high, placing you in the top 1% to 2%.
0: Yeah.
1: And what about 138?
0: Dull. I've never had a real IQ test.
1: Highly gifted scorer in the top 1% to 2%. Brother, you think Sean and I are in the top 1% to 2% of IQs?
0: That's right, Connor.
1: What is two-tone star? What does that mean? Oh, because you're tan.
0: My tan lines. Yeah, my tan lines.
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6: Time now for the three-peat quiz. Sean Starr is here. Sean, Luca Scott from Melnick in the Afternoon. Good morning, Luca.
7: All right, guys, let's get it started with this.
8: To the line. Here's Hodgson. Looks for the lane to the net, and his shot goes off a leg. Back in front, Shotley score! Zachary Bolduc, power play marker for Montreal, and it's 2-0 in Game 7.
6: So, Zach Bolduc, still unsigned.
0: Yeah.
6: Still a big question mark heading into the season. But, Sean Starr, I'll start with you on this one. With the lack of additions made by the Montreal Canadiens, how crucial is Zachary Bolduc going to be for the Habs this upcoming season?
0: To me, not any more than what I already thought, right? Based on what the Montreal Canadiens are lacking, and for what Zachary Bolduc, when you get the good version of Zachary Bolduc, absolutely crucial for what this team hopes to be like and play like as they build up their roster moving forward. So I don't see the tie-in between the lack of player acquisition this summer and whether or not that puts more pressure on a guy like Zachary Bolduc. I think the pressure remains there for this guy to be an integral part. They gave up a significant asset, in my opinion, to get him out of St. Louis when they gave up Logan Mailloux, who I think, you know, when I look back on it and I remember my opinion at the time, this is the player that the Montreal Canadiens needed. He is an offensive-minded defenseman. He was as tough as nails, can handle himself in the physical department, no problem. Defensively, a work in progress, but by no means someone that you want to give up on, right, is what I'm getting at. But in order to get, you got to give. So they decided to make that transaction. And I think, you know, based on how Bolduc played in St. Louis in this final year, based on the better version that we saw, to me it remains the same, Peter. He needs to find a consistent way to bring out the best version of himself. And that's on the player to learn what Martin St-Louis expects of him on a game-by-game basis. And because they didn't get anybody, I don't think that should change his mindset or put more pressure on him unnecessarily.
6: Lucas Scott of Melnick in the Afternoon, what do you think the role is going to be for Zach Bolduc? And with the lack of moves, do you think his role elevates and he becomes more crucial to this team's success?
9: No, I don't think I'd be willing to say that he'll be crucial. I definitely think he needs to have an improved regular season and build off of what he did in the playoffs. But to say crucial, Pete, I don't know. I think, you know, when you talk about guys that are crucial, I think that's reserved for the Lane Hudsons of the world, the Nick Suzukis of the world, the Cole Caulfields of the world. You know, I think guys like Zachary Bolduc and Kirby Doc are cherries on top if they do what they did in the playoffs, right? Where they showed up, they showed out. We had questions about the depth going into the playoffs, and those guys, they did their thing and helped propel the Canadiens to an Eastern Conference final. So for me, it's, you know, what Zachary Bolduc needs to do is not, you know, not only just start off hot and then fade away. He doesn't even have to start off hot the way he did last season. This year, he just needs to be a little bit more consistent and not have humongous stretches where he's not scoring a goal or he's not making an impact physically or he's not being a deterrent, getting into someone's head. You know, we saw throughout the playoffs, he was an irritant, and it worked gloriously, to be honest with you. But I'm just curious about whether or not he can do that this season. For I'm not saying 82 games, because we all know no one or hardly anyone brings it for 82 games, but can he do it for 55 games? Can he do it for 60? Can he do it for 65? Like, that's kind of where I'm hoping he'll be at. But I'm also curious to see how much, you know, the Canadians are willing to give him in terms of AAV and length.
6: Let's get to the Philadelphia 76ers.
10: So anybody that you win a championship, you would think, like, that's what, you know, a brotherhood or a lifelong legacy would entail. Obviously, there's ups and downs in any type of relationship, for sure. But on my end, it's nothing but respect. Besides when he plays the Sixers, you know, I hope he does well, you know. But other than that, you know, everything for me is just based in respect.
11: Have you guys been able to talk?
10: Not really.
6: There's Jaylen Brown talking about his relationship with his former teammate, Jason Tatum, who they won a championship together, as he described right there. But now Jaylen Brown is a Philadelphia 76er, Luca. And going into the season, they have been the talk of the town. Everybody's talking about the Sixers. Are they must-watch television, in your opinion? And are you expecting the wheels to fall off in any sense with Philadelphia here?
9: Must watch, yes. I think a super team is always must watch. No matter how different each super team may look. You look at Tyrese Maxey and you know, the speed and athleticism that he has, VJ Edgecombe having a great rookie season, Jaylen Brown being an MVP candidate, LeBron at 41 years old, probably just going to sit back and be the facilitator for the team, and then Joel Embiid, who's, you know, one of the most imposing forces offensively and defensively in the league when he's healthy, and he has a great personality off the court to make him must watch as well. Now, as it pertains to the wheels falling off, I think the wheels may fall off early, but I think it's possible that, you know, late or maybe mid to late in the season, they can pick it up and kind of go from there. I still don't think they're going to win the championship this year. I think they'd have a better chance of winning it in LeBron's second year than this year. I think anyone that's observed the 76ers for the last almost 10 years would be concerned about the injuries for guys like Joel Embiid mainly. And Tyrese Maxey has been a bit banged up in the past. I think the injury worries are definitely a valid concern. And LeBron's 41 years old. Mm-hmm. So how much chemistry can they build when they're all healthy? I think that's probably, I would say that's, I would assume that's most people's biggest concern, to be honest with you.
6: Yeah, what about you, Sean Starr?
0: I think that final point Luca made to me is the take home for me as well, is the understanding that you're bringing in two significant pieces to complement guys like, you know, Luca had mentioned in VJ Edgecombe and Tyrese Maxey, and the health clearly is front of mind with their big center and Joel Embiid and you know, who kind of fills the role. But the chemistry aspect of it all, if it does go worst case scenario, that is perhaps the biggest reason why it may end up going worst case scenario, is learning the system, learning each other's roles. But there is part of me that I just can't help but defer to a guy like LeBron for making sure that it doesn't go off the rails. That, to me, he always comes across as kind of a team first guy. Even his haters will say that, well, he doesn't have the killer instinct that a Michael Jordan had or a Kobe Bryant had, that he's a defer guy. That deferment, if you believe in that kind of reputation from LeBron James, that deferment tendency, I think, will play to the advantage of building chemistry. You know, a lot of people will bring up there's five guys on the floor, but there's one ball. I don't think that's really going to be the problem. The problem is, if we talk about LeBron, and Luka brought up his age, right, going was his 23rd or 24th season now in the league, sometimes the snap of a finger, the game just falls off. He was a good player for the Lakers last season, average almost like 21 points or whatever the number was, right? He was a good player for them, but sometimes the blink of an eye, that level drops off in a big way. I would be surprised if it did, but when you look at the talent on the floor and the caveat of them staying healthy, what's more likely, in my opinion, that they win the conference or falls off the rails? I think what's more likely today is that they win the conference more so than it falls apart on them.
6: All right, I came across this today on social media, and I had to bring it up to you guys.
12: 2-1.
6: So that reminded me of Shohei Ohtani's 3-home-run, 10-strikeout performance in the NLCS last year, which is just absurd to say. It should not be happening, okay? He did that in Game 4 to complete the sweep against the Milwaukee Brewers, which ultimately sent the Dodgers to the World Series, and we know that story. Don't have to hash it out again. You know who they beat. Don't do that. Don't do that. Come on, man. Don't do that. It reminded me that that was the greatest single game performance I've ever seen. So I'll start with you on this one, Sean. Mm. Can you recall the greatest single game performance that you've ever seen? And I know I'm putting you on the spot here, but you deserve it for what you did to me yesterday.
0: Mm. Oh, I would say my front nine against you yesterday was pretty good.
6: that was put the head down and lock
0: in. That's all right. But when it comes down to the single game performances, I think about the World Cup final between France and Argentina, going back to previous. What an unbelievable, and not we didn't get one, we got two out of this world. Performances, and that's kind of the first thing. You know, you didn't give the question in advance, so I'm thinking on the fly, and I remember watching that World Cup final just in shock and awe of what I was watching. You know, it's one thing to see, you know, elite players shine, but to see them do it in the biggest game on planet Earth at the right moment for all the stars to align, no doubt, is right there. And then my second answer, I guess, at the sake of maybe stealing something from Luca, I think about Kobe Bryant.
6: Okay. There it is.
0: I think about Kobe.
6: And laugh says it all.
0: Just can't miss.
6: Oh, yeah. That was great. Luca, what about you? Can't say Kobe.
9: What am I going to say here? And he mentioned France versus Argentina, so I can't choose that.
6: I got one for you. And I'll go down the basketball. What about Giannis in Game 6 against the Phoenix Suns in the finals?
9: Yeah, 50 points, absolutely. That was a phenomenal game. I think, okay, this is off the top of my head. And just for the sake of having a different answer, I think I'd probably go in the NFL. I believe Julio Jones had like 300 yards or two or high twos against Patrick Peterson, who was one of the best corners at the time. And I remember just watching that game and I was like, this guy's a freak of nature, man. This 6'3", can probably run a 4.4. He can jump. He can run routes at an extremely high level. And he just torched one of the best corners in the NFL at the time. I was just absolutely floored to see what he was doing. And that wasn't the only time that, you know, he had a dominant performance that season. If I'm not mistaken, that's also the season that they went to the Super Bowl. And then we remember that incredible sideline catch he had against the Patriots.
6: Yeah.
9: You know, no doubt would have been the NFL Super Bowl MVP if they won that game.
6: Yeah, that's a good callback there. I like that answer. Okay, guys, quickly, final one. We were a little late to the three-peat quiz this morning. But, Luke, I'll start with you on this one. Since I played golf yesterday, and I'm starting to get into it a little bit more than I had in previous years. I'm starting to get that itch. And part of me wishes that I got into the game a little bit sooner. Is there a sport for you that you wish you got into sooner or just got into at all that comes to mind?
9: Probably boxing.
6: Okay.
9: I would say I did it very briefly when I was younger. I had a phenomenal time, and you know how much I love boxing. So I think I would definitely go down that route. I've had a few family members and friends that have, you know, fought on the amateur level, and it's been like it's a pleasure to watch it and watch the art. You know, they call it the sweet science. I just have an affinity for it, so I'd probably say boxing.
6: Okay, nice. I wasn't expecting that answer. What about you, Sean?
0: I'm going with dressage. You know what dressage is?
6: What?
9: I have no idea what that is.
0: You ever see those goofy horses doing those clippity-clop dances at the Olympics?
6: What?
0: You know what I'm talking about? You know where they hop up and down and they do a synchronized kind of dance?
6: You would be riding the horse?
0: Yes, with that goofy little hat.
6: You're 6'4", bro.
0: With that goofy hat and that red blazer. I would have Gin and Juice playing in the background as my horse was doing the crip dance and moving up and down throughout the field. Look it up. Dressage.
6: Dressage.
0: A sport.
6: You're too big to be riding a horse,
0: How
6: man.
0: How dare you shame size me? How dare you? How dare you?
6: What an image
0: that would be. Lock me in. Final
6: And I don't
0: answer.
6: Think you could play Gin and Juice while that's going on. That
0: I
6: probably
0: am a trailblazer.
6: Goes against the rules.
0: I am a trailblazer. I am a groundbreaking dressage. I will be the Tiger Woods of dressage. I will bring it into the spotlight.
6: I don't think you're taking this seriously enough. I don't like that answer. Luca, you win the quiz.
0: Son of a...
6: You win the three-peat quiz.
0: He's just so angry.
6: I'm revoking your right to answer.
0: You should see, Luca, he's sitting on one of those. My great-grandfather used to have one. Those little soft donuts you have to sit on because you've got problems with your buttocks because he got spanked so hard yesterday.
6: BTA, man. BTA. No lies there.
0: Congrats on the win, Luca. You deserve it.
6: Thanks for taking the time, Luca.
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0: The Toronto Blue Jays. And what's going on with a team that had a 2-0 lead into the ninth inning?
25: And the pitch.
26: Drilled in the air. Deep left field. Down the line. That ball is going to be a fair ball. A fair ball. And it's a home run. It's a home run. The ball game is tied.
0: Incredible stuff. Alex Bregman with the equalizing shot on what a swing. What an ability to get to deliver barrel on ball. Sends it over the ivy at Wrigley Field. Off to extra innings.
27: The 0-1 pitch. A line drive. Oh, what a play! A jumping, leaping catch from Ernie Clement in shallow center field. And in Chicago, he looked like the Jordan logo making the play and pushing us to the 11th inning.
0: And the Chicago Cubs in front of their fans for the Toronto Blue Jays, who had started to look a little better in terms of winning series. But Pete, I want to talk about the offense in a second. But the Chicago Cubs in the ninth, down 2-0, tied up, and off to extra innings we go.
26: The pitch low, throw to third base. It's a wild throw. Pete's going to score. Cubs win the ball game. Cubs win. Pete Crow Armstrong.
0: I mean, what do we make of how Toronto had that game? They had the hits. They didn't get the runs. And ultimately ended up blowing the lead and blowing the game.
6: Well, they're just... My main takeaway from this is that they're wasting a Cy Young-level season out of Dylan Cease, who had another 7-inning outing yesterday. Scoreless innings, 10 strikeouts, 2 hits given up, only 1 walk. He has been on an absolute tear. And if you take a look at the live betting odds right now, he's actually the favorite above Cam Schlittler of the Yankees to win the Cy Young Award in the American League. So he's every fifth day, he's going out there and he is giving you a chance to win. And the Blue Jays had 11 hits yesterday. They were generating traffic on the base pass, but just unable to capitalize. George Springer grounding it to 2 double plays with runners in scoring position over the course of that game. And that's just been the story of the season for the Blue Jays. They had a chance to win their 4th straight series yesterday, Sean. And I don't think they've done that all season. Without looking at the stats and just off the top of my head, watching this team day in, day out, they have not won 4 straight series in the season. And they had a chance to do that going into a series against the Phillies tonight. Not meant to be, I guess, but they had a chance to trim that deficit even more in the wild card race. And if you look now, they're 3.5 games back of the Texas Rangers for that final spot.
0: Maybe the game of the year took place between the Boston Red Sox and the Chicago White Sox as Boston's incredible season. Let me run through this quickly to give you an idea of why maybe this was the game of the year. The White Sox had a 2-0 lead, a 4-0 lead, a 4-2 lead, a 5-2 lead, a 5-3 lead, a 7-5 lead, and then the Boston Red Sox did this.
27: Here's the pitch, and it is swung on and grounded up the middle into center field. That is 7-7.
0: And that happens in the bottom of the ninth.
27: Strike.
0: The bottom of the ninth inning. And then in the top of the 10th, the White Sox take the lead back. It's now a 9-7 game.
27: Swung on and driven high into center field. It's going to tie the game. Jones tags at third. Siegler does the job. Throw to third. Cut off. We are tied again at 9.
28: This is bonkers. This is just insane, this ball game.
0: It is. It's the bottom of the 10th inning. And then the top of the 11th inning, the White Sox take the lead again. Are you keeping score? It's now 10-9. Bottom of the 11th, the Red Sox tied up. It's 10-10. Top of the 12th, the White Sox take another lead. It's now 11-10. And then in the bottom of the 12th, guess what? The Red Sox tie the game up. So as many times as they've been behind, could they do the improbable?
27: On the way. Up the middle, base hit. Here he comes. Sogard rounding the throw home. tonight. And that's Aiden Rowan, another sweep. Five times the Red Sox come from behind to tie, and now they win it in 13.
0: Crazy. Maybe the game of the year and the comebacks. And guess what? The Boston Red Sox, to me, you know what the vibe they're giving off? They're giving off World Series vibes to me, this Red Sox team. And that Chicago White Sox team, they're no slouch. They're a fun team to watch and having a pretty decent season for them. But the Boston Red Sox, when you start doing what they've been doing, piling up win after win after win after win, and another series sweep for them, starting to get a little scary thoughts about what this team could do. The chemistry is established. They're winning games. They're scoring runs. There is no lead that is big enough. They're seemingly in every single game, Pete. What about that? What do you make of the Boston Red Sox season and how dangerous they could be come the fall?
6: They remind me a lot of the Blue Jays in 2025. Just some magic going on with that team right now. And you heard the call there, 8 in a row. After they had won, what was it, 15 in a row? So it's just crazy what they have been able to accomplish after they were all but dead in the water. They were 32 and 48 at some point. I mean, just an incredible turnaround here for the Red Sox to be able to get to the point that they're at. And it's not the expected guys that are doing it. I mean, Sedan Rafaela is having an incredible season for them, the center fielder. Wilson Contreras also having a resurgent year, their first baseman. But Roman Anthony was supposed to be their guy heading into the year. Jaron Duran was supposed to carry over some of that momentum that he had in 2025. But it's been the depth guys. It's been the fringe guys. And that's why it reminds me a lot of what the Blue Jays were able to accomplish a season ago.
0: Right.
6: But in a vacuum, you take a look at the American League. Who's stopping the Red Sox? Who in the AL has shown that they are just the runaway favorite? There isn't one.
0: No.
6: So if I had to handicap it right now, if I had to pick somebody to come out of the AL, it's the Red Sox, who are not only the hottest team in the league.
0: Yeah, ahead of the Rays even.
6: Yes.
0: Because the AL East, in terms of power rankings, it is the most potent competitive division in the league.
6: As it always is, for the most part. But yeah, the Tampa Bay Rays don't hit home runs. They do have some question marks. Junior Caminero's having a great offensive year, but he's not good defensively. I don't really get those same vibes from the Red Sox. It feels like everybody is contributing in this win streak that they've been having. So if I had to pick, the Red Sox are my favorite right now in the AL.
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0: If you're just joining us in the highly anticipated matchup of Briones versus Star at the Kanawaki Golf Club, we got called off the golf course with a significant rain delay. We played the final two holes of the front nine in the pouring rain, and I beat Pete by 22 shots in the first nine holes of our matchup.
6: I was telling my girlfriend about the siren, how he got called back.
0: Dude, they got the siren, they got the air horn.
6: She's like, that seems a little dramatic.
0: Well, it's when when lightning's in the area.
6: Yeah, but
0: you don't want to be holding up a metal object.
6: No.
0: You know, to the sky.
6: No, but also then again, I told her, well, how else are they supposed to call us back? Like, we could all be on different holes.
0: Yeah, exactly.
6: It's like, yeah, but it's still dramatic. I don't know.
0: Send a carrier pigeon, I suppose. What do you want?
6: All right, so you know how this works by now. And because of that, Sean, I will let you kick things off.
0: So we make the case, essentially, with buy or sell. We will propose a concept, and the other will decide whether they buy it or they sell it and dismiss it. So let me start with the Montreal Canadiens for a second, okay? This fan base is all in on finding Ivan Demidov a legit number two center. And listen, that's a thing that needs to be addressed. I am not discounting that. But for me, this is the bigger issue. And the bigger issue, more than the 2C, is finally seeing if defenseman David Reinbacher can make the Montreal Canadiens out of camp, and then to see if he can play with Lane Hutson, who can move back to the left side. Finding a top four right shot D is crucial to the Habs' success behind the forward position. Because today I sit here and I tell you that I believe in Ivan Demidov. I believe that Demidov and Alex Newhook could be a tandem that works. Good enough where I stand by it. Peter, getting David Reinbacher on this team to play the right side is the bigger role and the bigger task at hand. Do you buy or do you sell that?
6: I'm going to sell that, and I think the evidence is right there with the way that they operated, not only in the conference finals, but in the series that led up to the conference final against the Carolina Hurricanes, is that their biggest issue, I think, was generating scoring chances.
0: Do you believe that?
6: I do.
0: Why do you think that was? They couldn't get out of their own end.
6: Yes,
0: how many times against the Buffalo Sabres did they get scored on immediately, pressed on their back heel?
6: They were getting hemmed in as well by the Tampa Bay Lightning.
0: Non-stop.
6: But I think there is something to be said about that, but then every time the puck was on the stick of a forward that wasn't on the top line, or Ivan Demidov for that matter, it was a grenade. And I feel like you need a little bit more skill up there, and that is the more pressing need. I just don't think David Reinbacher is ready to go here. I'd like to see him get a shot in the NHL this year. I would love to see that. But then again, this is a guy with two NHL games under his belt. Are we really expecting him to come in and be an instant impact?
0: No, that's not what I said.
6: No.
0: I said that he has a good camp, breaks camp as a Canadian, and then eventually finds his way to being Lane Hutson's full-time partner.
6: I think if we fast forward 2 or 3 years, then yeah, that is probably the ideal scenario.
0: 2 or 3 years.
6: It takes a while for defensemen to develop,
0: Sean. I'm going to be 50 years old.
6: Yeah. Well, I just don't, I can't see it happening right away, a solution to that problem. And I feel like there are more pieces in the back end that the Canadians can rely on to occupy those minutes and maybe make up for some of their shortcomings on the bottom pairing.
0: More Hudson and Struble.
6: Yeah.
0: Hey.
6: Yeah, I understand, but you still have Noah Dobson and Mike Matheson there who can carry a pretty significant load. So I think the bigger need will remain in the top six.
0: Okay.
6: And that's why I'm going to sell it.
0: Peter?
6: I'm going to go over to the world of food here, Sean. Okay.
0: You're going with the kicker, right, as your number one point.
6: There's a couple of kickers. There's a couple of kickers.
0: Mail it in Friday for Brianna's over here.
6: It is mail it in Friday. If you could only eat one thing for the rest of your life, the answer should be pizza because of the different variety that you can achieve.
0: Yeah.
6: It's a conveyor to many different flavors.
0: I don't disagree. Many, many different flavors. But I'm going to sell that. I am going to sell the concept of eating pizza as the only food item that this body could consume. And I will counter that with poultry. I will counter that with chicken. You talk about variation, brother. Mm-hmm. There are so many variations of delicious chicken. I can eat it in tender form. I can eat it in nugget form. I can eat it in thigh, breast form, and all flavors of the world. Delicious chicken in a tagine from beautiful Morocco, for example. I could have the delicious chicken shawarma, chicken shish taouk, if you prefer, if that's your thing. Rotisserie chicken, Peter, grilled, fried. Sign me up. Good protein to fat ratio as well. Lock me in final answer. I'm selling your idea countering with the mighty chicken.
6: Yeah, I mean,
0: as much as I love pizza.
6: Yeah,
0: I love pizza.
6: I know. And I know you're very vocal about that in your trip to Italy.
0: Absolutely.
6: So I'm tugging at your heartstrings here.
0: I loved Napoli. That was the real version of Italy. Of all the cities I got to go to, the energy, the real Italy I experienced in Napoli. Nothing to take away from the art and the masters in Florence.
6: I see.
0: The eternal city of Roma. Oh, I'm basically Italian, Pete. I spent almost 2 weeks there, you know.
6: Yeah.
0: Jahmyr Gibbs finally got paid. You know, we're now at four running backs in the National Football League today making over $20 million. I love Jahmyr Gibbs. Got me over the line over Peter Vrionis in our TSN 690 Fantasy League. So add Gibbs to the list. Jonathan Taylor, Bijan Robinson, and Saquon Barkley, all running backs of prominence in the league, making over $20 million. I don't know if you know this about me, but the running back is my favorite position on the football field. And for years, it was money that wasn't well spent by organizations. Those position players fell in NFL drafts as the years have gone by. Guess what? The running back is back, and back in a big way. Peter, are you buying or selling that the running back position is resurfacing once again as a big payday position of importance?
6: Absolutely. Buy. And very rarely do we see guys with the shelf life of a Derrick Henry who can do it for as long as he's able to do it for and be as effective as he still is to this day. So that's why we're seeing these shorter term deals. It's not an eternity, 3 years. But for a running back, it can be seen as that. So I like the Bijan Robinson and Jahmyr Gibbs deals, and I think that's just the start of it. I think we're going to see Ashton Jeanty get paid in the near future. He's a name that comes to mind. Jeremiah Love, who just got drafted by the Cardinals. So we will keep seeing these running backs get their bag, and good on them, because for the longest time, this has been a position that is just plug and play.
0: Yeah.
6: You don't see an offense built around a running back.
0: Yeah, no commitment, no financial long-term commitment.
6: They're merely a part of that team. I mean, I'll use a Cowboys example here. DeMarco Murray. He put up an all-pro level season. He was in the MVP conversation. And they let him walk to a division rival in the Philadelphia Eagles. Like, that's how unimportant the running back position was a few years ago. But now, Atlanta is not the same team without Bijan Robinson.
0: Agreed, yes.
6: Their offense is built around him. Jahmyr Gibbs, they traded away David Montgomery, who's a damn good running back, to build their offense around him.
0: Yeah. Jonathan Taylor in Indianapolis.
6: Jonathan Taylor, how many carries did he get even with Daniel Jones playing the way that he was. Mm-hmm. So I'm buying it in a big way. I think these game-breaking running backs, Christian McCaffrey is another one that offenses are just building around. I think it's extremely important. So I'm buying it in a big way that running backs are here to stay. And I don't know if it's the smartest investment to draft one in a with a top five pick, but if you can get the kind of production that you're getting from some of these star backs, then I guess it's worth the gamble. So I'll buy it.
0: It's buy or sell on TSN 690. We've got our points. Are you buying or selling the concept? Peter, number two.
6: I'm sticking with the NFL here, and your Chicago Bears.
0: The Bears.
6: The Bears did not get lucky last year. This is just natural progression. This is where they were meant to be. They got promised a future with Caleb Williams, and he has delivered ahead of schedule. They will not take a step back next year despite a first-place schedule. They are where they need to be, and Caleb Williams is ascending to superstardom, and he will take them to new heights that they haven't achieved in a very long time.
0: From your lips, I will buy that all day, every day. Caleb Williams establishing himself. We'll see what the follow-up is. I am a believer, long-time believer, Caleb Williams. DeAndre Swift out of the running back position. Roma Dunza, who started to get better even though he was dealing with injuries. I think another year with him and Caleb, I think, will bear fruit as you move through the schedule of the Chicago Bears. Well-documented first-place schedule. Playing the AFC East this year in a crossover. I like their chances. You know, my default nature is to be very cautiously optimistic, but I, like you, believe in what I saw last year. And much like the Montreal Canadiens, that I thought maybe got hurt by not finishing teams off earlier than they should have in dramatic series wins over Tampa and Buffalo. Good veteran teams finish off their opponents without getting to the do-or-die Game 7. I think the Chicago Bears, the heart-attack Bears that were coming from behind, winning last-minute style last year, I think they learned from that and won't go through the drama of last-second victories that have some people thinking they were lucky to do so, and that luck will run out. So I am totally buying what you are selling.
6: Yeah, and such a fun team to watch.
0: No doubt.
6: And I think they did.
0: Another year, Johnson, another year of chemistry and building.
6: And that O-line, man, that O-line is such an underrated aspect
0: Agreed.
6: Of that team.
0: Yep.
6: They really did a great job revamping it in last offseason, and it paid dividends, right?
0: Good Caleb, depth at the tight end position, too, right?
6: Yeah, with yes. Cole Kmet and
0: Loveland.
6: Yeah,
0: yes.
6: Loveland,
0: yes.
6: Who was seen as a reach at the
0: That's
6: time.
0: That's right.
6: But what a pick that turned out
0: Correct.
6: To be. He was a game breaker for that offense.
0: No doubt.
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0: 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We're going to have Sean Campbell on the show just after 8:30 as we get set for Week 10, the biggest regular season game of the year between Montreal and Edmonton Saturday afternoon here on TSN 690. But as of right now, I am in the mood for some delicious Mexican food. When it comes to the power rankings of delicious, succulent Mexican cuisine, the taco reigns supreme. At the other end, the most overrated is the burrito. Listen, it's way too big, it's way too stuffed, and listen, it's also complicated to eat, and sometimes if you get one that isn't properly made, it ends up falling all over the place. To that end, I'll take the comforts of a tasty quesadilla all day over the burrito. Peter?
6: Oh my.
0: Buy or sell the burrito
6: that is
0: overrated and a bottom tier of the Mexican staple cuisine.
6: That is the worst thing you've said today.
0: Oh. It seems harsh.
6: That is the worst thing you have said today, maybe all week.
0: Have you never had a sloppily made burrito? Are you eating it?
6: Of course I have.
0: You have to unlock your jaw to get it around it. It's like a small baby.
6: That's the beauty of a burrito, man.
0: It's the beauty of the burrito. You had sauce on your face, food on your plate.
6: Yeah.
0: No. I thought you were more sophisticated.
6: No,
0: I bring you to a private golf club and you come with this unsophisticated take.
6: Don't flip this around on me now. We're talking about you and what you said. The stuff, the spillage from a burrito.
0: Yes.
6: That's like a reward at the end of the meal.
0: It's a second meal.
6: It's a second meal.
0: Yeah, so let me ask you. So when that happens and it falls down on the plate or the place setting, do you have a fork ready or do you have to get up, go back to the counter and ask for a fork?
6: Hands, brother.
0: Oh, my God.
6: Hands, brother.
0: Again, I thought you were more sophisticated than that.
6: Not wrong.
0: It's too much work.
6: No, the tacos, it's not filling enough for me. It's not filling enough.
0: Well, you get two kinds. You can put away six tacos.
6: Of course I can.
0: Yeah.
6: But that's...
0: El Pastor.
6: That's expensive. That gets costly. Tacos come in threes, Sean.
0: Yes, they do.
6: They don't come in sixes.
0: So where's the... Burritos at the bottom is a bottom tier staple. Where's the burrito for you? Number one?
6: The burritos... it's up there. I love a good Mexican plate.
0: Yes.
6: With the rice and the beans.
0: Yeah.
6: The frijoles, as they like to call them.
0: Look at this guy.
6: The meat, of course, and then it comes with your own tortillas and you make your own.
0: I'm down with that.
6: I think that would be probably my favorite.
0: Like a fajita plate is phenomenal.
6: Sure.
0: I don't like the attention that comes with it, with the sizzling plate as it's brought to you.
6: Yeah, I don't like that. That's why I would probably stray away from the fajita plate.
0: Agreed.
6: But just a regular plate in itself?
0: Yes.
6: Where you have all the elements, you have the guac in there as well.
0: Of course, and the pico.
6: I'm down with that.
0: The variety
6: burrito
0: of salsas
6: would be number two for me.
0: Wow, that's a terrible take.
6: And you know what I would also put above
0: a
6: taco?
0: Nothing is better than the taco.
6: You know what I would put above a taco as well?
0: My mom.
6: A chimichanga.
0: The mighty chimichanga.
6: I'm down with a chimichanga. I would put a chimichanga above a taco. And for those of you that do not know what a chimichanga is, it's a deep-fried burrito.
0: Yeah. Huevos Rancheros?
6: Mmm. Come on, man.
0: I love it. But I think you got that one totally wrong.
6: I think you my got opinion. It totally wrong.
0: My opinion. Bottom tier. I think the burrito remains bottom tier.
6: I think it's an asinine thing to say.
0: Peter, wrap up by yourself.
6: So I was watching some Curb Your Enthusiasm yesterday.
0: Yes.
6: With some lovely banh mi sandwiches in front of me.
0: Yeah.
6: It was my girlfriend's...
0: Sandwiches plural? You had two banh mi's?
6: Well, my girlfriend and I were watching together, and we were both eating a sandwich each.
0: Yeah, yeah, yeah.
6: I also got the regular size wonton soup as well. I had to indulge.
0: Good for you. The mighty wonton.
6: Yeah, you got to go with the wonton.
0: I love a wonton
6: Nothing
0: soup.
6: Nothing beats a soup and sandwich combo.
0: I love soup.
6: Yeah, it's
0: love
6: great.
0: It. Yes.
6: Great. So, it was her first time watching Curb Your Enthusiasm.
0: Oh, wow.
6: She loved it. I haven't seen...
0: So, you start from season one?
6: Yeah.
0: Yeah, okay.
6: Yeah, I haven't seen all of the episodes, but they're all different. It's not like a series that you have to follow. It's just the same thing over and over again. Larry being miserable and things coming around back at him. So, buy or sell, Curb Your Enthusiasm is better than Seinfeld. Seinfeld is not on the same level as Curb Your Enthusiasm.
0: Ooh, that's a hot take. That's a hot take.
6: I know.
0: I still think, as much as I love Curb, and it's funny that when Seinfeld was in its prime, George was always my favorite character. And it's great knowing that the George character was inspired by Larry David, and then you got to see Larry David play Larry David in Curb Your Enthusiasm. And for a guy that's seen and has seen every episode of Curb, and there are a ton of memorable moments, I will reluctantly sell your concept and say that Seinfeld has delivered, in my memory, more memorable episodes and more still to this day pop culture references than Curb Your Enthusiasm has.
6: Okay. I love Curb. It's just,
0: I love Curb. Love it. But I don't think I can slot it higher than Seinfeld.
6: Interesting.
0: I don't.
6: Now, maybe it's a hot take considering that I haven't seen both shows in their entirety.
0: Oh my God.
6: Well, before my time.
0: Whatever. I mean, Seinfeld's been around forever.
6: Yeah, it's timeless. I understand.
0: And it's readily available all over the place.
6: But in the number of episodes of Curb that I've seen and the number of episodes of Seinfeld that I've seen,
0: yeah,
6: I think I lean more Curb.
0: I can understand how you can get there. And also what I love about Curb, the amount of, for whatever reason, if I'm criticizing Peter's lack of sophistication, this is an unsophisticated
6: thing.
0: Someone said,
6: what's wrong with me for using my hands for the burrito spillage?
0: I love the fact that there's a ton of profanity in Curb Your Enthusiasm. And Susie, Jeff's wife, is a great character. Yeah. Is a great, great character. Cheryl and Larry play well off each other, no doubt.
6: Yeah, so we saw the first two episodes of Curb yesterday.
0: Yeah.
6: And it was the one where Jeff's parents were in town. And they overheard...
0: Was that with the Jeff's parents, not Cheryl's parents.
6: They overheard Larry talking about his wife and calling her names. And they just hate Larry. Yes. He could do nothing right. Nothing Larry does is right, according to Jeff's parents. And I love it. I just love the situations that he puts himself in.
0: I'm envious in a way that your girlfriend has never seen an episode. To be able to watch such an iconic show or movie for the first time makes me jealous.
6: And usually she's someone that falls asleep very easily when a form of entertainment is on.
0: Yeah, yeah, yeah.
6: She was locked in, man.
0: That's good. That's
6: and
0: good.
6: I heard a couple of...
0: yeah, yeah, yeah.
6: It made me smile. I was ear to ear grinning.
0: It's a great show. There's definitely a sound argument to be made about putting Curb over Seinfeld. I have all the time in the world to listen to a well put together argument. That's your buy or sell segment as we wrap up the week on the morning show.
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5: A year ago, some have taken place this year already with the 35-second clock. The bench is on the other side, the Rouge, but more are coming next year. Did the players get together and say, hey, this game's just fine the way it is, because the first 6 weeks of this season from all nine teams has been phenomenal. You can't not watch a CFL game right now.
6: No, it's crazy to think about. You know, I've been watching the CFL since I was a kid, and I've never seen it as explosive as it is right now, especially even with the close one possession games as well. We definitely didn't have no conversation. I think the game is speaking for itself in all honesty, and you know, some of those big plays and, you know, the stuff that we had said that we didn't have, I think they're front and center. So, I don't get paid enough to make any decisions about rules or anything like that. But, I would say the game looks pretty good right now.
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8: This is 2 minutes with Montreal Canadiens defenseman Lane Hutson.
9: Where Lane scored the championship winner from last year. Toe drag. Shot score!
8: You were in Boston for the Beanpot with your buddy Macklin Celebrini. What do you remember about going back to BU as an alumni as opposed to an actual active player?
10: Yeah, it was pretty special. I had my older brother there and one of my younger brothers, so it was fun to just be around them for the week and see what life's like and kind of be a college student again.
9: That's Lane Hutson. Celebrini from the circles, he scores!
8: How about Macklin Celebrini? You had a chance to play with him at BU, and then both of you had terrific rookie seasons in the NHL. What was your first impression of Macklin Celebrini when you met him for the first time?
10: Right when I met him, I just could kind of tell that he has the confidence and the abilities to be a really special player, and you know, not only that, but the work ethic and the compete and the drive, it's second to none with him. So, you know, those are some of the things I noticed right away.
11: Here's Hutson, scores! Off the left side, Lane Hutson has his first in the NHL.
8: For you, obviously Calder Trophy winning season, congratulations on that, and you had such a hot start in the NHL, but I'm wondering for you, and maybe this goes back to the year prior as well when you played your first two games, what was your real welcome to the NHL moment when it kind of set in that, wow, I'm a Montreal Canadian in the NHL?
10: For me, it was my first game. It was game 81 after my college season.
11: Lane Hutson at center ice. The stage is yours.
10: You know, just playing versus Detroit. One of my idols growing up, Patrick Kane.
11: Here goes Kane. Slowly up the middle, and he scores! And the Detroit Red Wings win it in a shootout.
10: That was something that was pretty special for me, and you know, just playing an NHL game wearing this logo is special.
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8: All right, this is 2 minutes with Montreal Canadiens captain Nick Suzuki.
11: Big block from Nick Suzuki, and that's going to send us to a shootout in Montreal.
8: Nick, tell me about the pet situation right now. What's going on at home with cats and dogs?
12: We've got two cats and a dog. They're always pretty crazy, and Milo and Leo are my cats, and Ruby is my golden retriever.
8: Any kind of story behind how you landed on those names?
12: Milo and Leo were just kind of, they sounded good together, and my wife really loved the name Milo, and I picked Leo, so. And then Ruby we rescued, so she already had her name.
8: If you could have another pet that isn't a cat or a dog, could be any animal in the world.
12: That's a great question. I don't know, Gally's got a bird.
13: Ooh, that pretty cat up to something.
12: So maybe try that.
8: On that note, we're gonna do a little teammate animal association here. So I've got some animals. I'm gonna say the animal's name, and then you tell me the first teammate that you associate with that animal. Ready?
12: Yep.
8: Gazelle.
12: Matheson.
8: Horse.
12: Slav.
8: Alligator.
12: Nui.

0: Giraffe.
1: Say, Anderson.
0: It was going to be someone tall for sure,
1: yeah,
0: wasn't it?
1: I don't know.
0: Hippopotamus.
1: Say, wolf.
0: Shark.
1: I don't know. Ghouls.
0: And finally, my favorite animal, the platypus.
1: Platypus? Struble.
2: Struble gets its money's worth on Nick Cousins.
0: Why is Jaden Struble a platypus?
1: Just interesting. Interesting character.
3: You can't just go around and try to hurt our best players, you know?
0: Very versatile.
1: Yeah.
0: Most versatile animal in the world. Jaden Struble is a very versatile man, right?
1: Yeah, he is.
0: I love that answer.
2: Suzuki scores! That's got to be the nail in this one tonight.
0: This has been 2 minutes with Montreal Canadiens captain Nick Suzuki.
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0: This is 2 minutes with Montreal Canadiens defenseman Mike Matheson. Mike, thanks for joining us today. Congratulations on getting your number retired by the LAC St. Louis Lions.
5: Please welcome number 7, Mike Matheson.
0: What was that like to go back and see your number now on display in a place that's special for you?
6: Yeah, thank you very much. It was really cool. They did such a great job of having the whole kind of production of the whole thing, and being there with the four other guys also made it really special, from different kind of eras, I guess. We weren't too far separated, but just enough to kind of be able to share different memories of our time with the Lions, and overall it was just a very special night.
5: You will be a Lions forever!
0: So number 7 with LAC St. Louis, right?
6: Mm-hmm.
0: Why yeah. Number 7?
6: That was a number that was given to me. Yeah,
0: okay.
6: When I made the team, it wasn't like they came around and asked you what number you wanted. You were just happy to be on the team, and that was the one they gave me.
0: And then number 5 at Boston College, right?
6: Yeah.
0: Same thing with just an assigned number, or does that one have a little bit more meaning?
6: That one I got to choose. Growing up, that was kind of always my favorite number. It was my dad's favorite number, and so still to this day, that was one that I got to choose in Pittsburgh too.
2: Welcome back, Mike Matheson! 1-0 for the Pens!
6: If I had my choice, I'd probably pick 5 out of anything.
2: 1, 2, 3, 4, 5!
0: Why was number 5 you and your dad's favorite number?
6: I have no idea, honestly. It just kind of was always his favorite number, so I adopted it as mine, and it stuck.
2: Matheson scores!
0: Well, this has been 2 minutes with Montreal Canadiens defenseman Mike Matheson. Thanks, Mike.
6: Thank you.
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7: By the way, the laughter you hear in the background, that is a Montreal comedian and producer, Walter Ling, who is... You have partners, though, right?
8: Oh, there's so many partners. It's all partners. It's basically communism.
7: Well, that's... I don't know if you've been following some of the elections, but that's the way it's going, my friend.
8: Yeah, but I'm unabashed about it. It's straight up just communism.
7: You know,
8: there's pyramid schemes and there's communism, and we're doing communism.
7: Yeah, I guess pyramid schemes can't really work in communism.
8: No, but they do in comedy.
7: You're telling me, my friend. Oh, man. Walter, great to see you. Thanks for coming in.
8: Yeah, I'm sorry. And I'm sorry for the fit of laughter there. I just like that how Daniel here clarified, elaborated on what EDM was saying by repeating, but it's EDM. I was like, oh, EDM.
7: Yeah, you just have to, you know, put the inflection on another syllable. Yeah. That's all it is. And then, yes. So you have been producing shows now at Hurley's for how many years?
8: Oh, so yeah, we started doing the World's Smallest Comedy Night over there in 2018, if you can believe it. That doesn't even make sense to me sometimes, because it's all gone by in the blink of an eye, you know, and it's like the same age as my kid. You know, so it's like the I don't know which child I'm prouder of, you know. But yes, we've been doing it since 2018. The World's Smallest Comedy Night started off, and you know the story started off as a show in the speakeasy space of Hurley's that used to be there, which is now a bathroom. They turned that space into a bathroom. Do you remember that, the little room?
7: I do.
8: Yeah, that's what's in the men's bathroom at Hurley's now.
7: I've done some shows in there.
8: Yeah, I bet. Anyway, and then eventually they, you know, they turned that into a bathroom, so they let us start to use the big room upstairs, and it's just kind of grown from there. And a few years back, we started this kind of, we started doing this comedy festival in the summer too. Imagine that, a comedy festival in the summertime.
7: Yeah,
8: who does that, right? anyway,
7: I'm keeping my mouth shut.
8: It just seemed like a good original idea. So we started doing that a few years ago, and now we're already on the fourth edition of the world's smallest comedy festival. And it's going to be a week of shows, two shows a night. And one night will feature yourself, I believe, Joey, from...
7: CJD.
8: Yeah, Joey. Joey's going to be there on Wednesday night next week.
7: Yeah, the 12th.
8: Yeah.
7: With Jay Farrar. Bringing the CJD trivia show live to the masses.
8: Cool. Yeah, that's going to be great.
7: We've done it before, but I was saying earlier in the show, on Wednesdays at Hurley's, there's a comedy trivia night.
8: Yeah, which is great because like we normally, which is like a fun show. It's a comedy trivia thing. That there's a comedians get to do sets in between the rounds of trivia. So this is going to be great having you guys there doing trivia because it's just like, you know, continuing along in that our regular Wednesday night tradition anyway. And I think that's going to be a real highlight of the festival. It'll be fun.
7: So explain to everybody, including myself, what goes on, you know, starting Monday, and then how can they get tickets?
8: Oh, yeah. So there's a, so like I said, every night as of Monday, there's two shows a night, and it's like, and it's a lot of different stuff too. So like Monday's going to kick off with like sort of like our version of an all-star gala at 8 p.m. Some of the best people that we normally have featured over there. And then at the 10 p.m. real crazy late night show, we're going to have Hash's Laugh Bash. And if you are familiar with our friend Hasher, you might be. It's a late night show.
7: I haven't seen him in, it's got to be 2 years.
8: I mean, if he was in the room, you might not see him.
7: That is
8: true. He's a small person.
7: Yes, okay. He is.
8: He would laugh if he was here.
7: But I haven't seen him in at least 2 years.
8: He does a lot of pro wrestling now.
7: Come on.
8: Yeah. You know our friend the Green Phantom?
7: Of course.
8: Yeah. He's
7: a friend of the station.
8: He's a friend of the station. He's worked with the Green Phantom a lot. He was Little Phantom for a while there in the IWS. He's really carved out a niche for himself. I wish I was making any of this up.
7: He would just make me laugh in the most inappropriate ways.
8: Oh yeah.
7: And again, people would often take pictures.
8: Right.
7: Of him and I,
8: yeah,
7: standing next to each other because I'm 6'4",
8: yeah,
7: and it looks like I'm with my child.
8: It looks like Gulliver's Travels.
7: Yeah, totally. But he's a funny man. I'm glad he's back.
8: Yeah,
7: because I haven't seen him in for so long.
8: He's always doing something. He's always up to something, and he's like truly a once in a lifetime unique comedian. So we're happy to have him hosting our.
7: Oh, good. I'm glad he's back.
8: Our late night show on Monday, and it's just like, you know, that, and that's the thing with the World's Smallest Comedy Festival. It's a lot of these shows are kind of not your typical kind of comedy shows that you'd find like in other festivals. Like we have different things. Like one of the things that really went well last year. One of our favorite new shows from last year is coming back. On Sunday this year, it's the Crochet Comedy Show hosted by Shushu. I don't know if you...
7: Yeah, I just actually, surprisingly enough, yesterday...
8: Oh, you saw it at the Nest?
7: No, leaving here,
8: uh-huh.
7: And I jumped down into the Metro.
8: Right.
7: And then, you know when you see somebody out of context?
8: Yeah.
7: So...
8: Like, why
7: there's
8: do I know
7: somebody
8: this
7: coming up the elevator
8: right.
7: as I'm going down,
8: yeah.
7: And we make eye contact, and we stare at one another, and I'm like, why do I know her? And then she finally was like, Joey!
8: Right.
7: Oh, and I went, oh, there you go.
8: Yeah, yeah, yeah, yeah. Shushu's great. We love Shushu.
7: But I only recognize her when she's wearing the employee shirt from the Comedy Nest.
8: Right, because she works sound
7: yeah.
8: and does that kind of stuff for the Nest. But she's a great comic. And
7: she is. She's hilarious,
8: very
7: by
8: funny.
7: The way.
8: Great energy. And yes. another one of a kind. And has carved out this niche for herself in this sort of crafting community where she's brought together her passions for like crochet and knitting and that kind of stuff together with stand-up. So she does these stand-up comedy shows and people, and I've done them before, they're really fun. People sit there and knit, and as long as you're okay with, like, you know,
7: sharp objects
8: or the content of audience members not looking at you but they're laughing and they're paying attention, but they're just kind of looking down doing their like knitting and stuff.
7: Well,
8: they're really cool. They're really cool shows, and that's happening outside in the terrace space.
7: Oh, out back
8: on at 5 o'clock Sunday afternoon.
7: I love that spot.
8: Yeah, and it's a really nice chill show. That's
7: I enjoyed when a couple of summers ago you guys were doing shows out in the back there, and I would pop in a lot and be like, can I do a set?
8: Yeah, those were fun. Those were a lot of fun. Yeah. Actually, and back during the pandemic, there was a while there where that was kind of our only option was doing the shows out there. And I think they had done some work on the back. So like last year, we didn't really get to do too much out there. But like, yeah, I'm happy to be using that space again.
7: And we should mention it. It's Hurley's Irish Pub on Crescent that have been incredible partners with the comedians in this city. You know, they've allowed it to go on for 8 years now on a weekly basis. New Year's Eve, they have comedy as well, right?
8: Right. You've done the New Year's Eve show, I think, the last 4 years there?
7: Yep, I believe so.
8: And those are always great.
7: I have a great time because, to be very honest, sometimes you go into a non-comedy club.
8: Right.
7: And, you know, you have a great show, great lineup, but then it's just not set up right.
8: Yeah.
7: Where you have taken the time, you and Troy and Vance and Rod at Hurley's and Zach and helping out.
8: And the bartender Zach, who's the greatest bartender in town as far as I'm concerned.
7: He's just a good guy.
8: He's a really good guy. Yeah. He's one of the nicest guys I've ever known.
7: And a really good musician.
8: Really, really good, too. Yeah, I've seen him perform at Brewtopia and stuff. He's really great.
7: So, you know, though everybody there is really bought into the comedy thing.
8: Right.
7: Which is fantastic. If you were to explain, if you had to pick one show for somebody, a newbie, who has never seen live comedy before, what would that show in this festival be? What would you recommend?
8: So there's there's a couple really good ones. Like there's one on August 14th, actually, 8 p.m. I think, and this one I'm looking forward to, the Boys of Summer, and that's going to be a double sort of headliner situation, a double feature act featuring John Cotroqua and Andrew Khoury together.
7: The Boys of Summer.
8: Yeah, the Boys of Summer, right? You know, because they both really like the Eagles and Don Henley. That's...
7: They are two of my favorite people.
8: They're great. And they're good.
7: Yeah. And I should mention that I do this big fundraiser every year for a transitional women's housing on our own.
8: Sure.
7: And those two men are on the show this year.
8: Oh, great.
7: Yeah.
8: Yeah.
7: And I shouldn't say this out loud.
8: Well, maybe don't.
7: But the organizers are like, there's no women on the show. And I went, yes, there is.
8: Oh, jeez.
7: There's two.
8: Yeah. Speaking of women.
7: Yes.
8: On August 13th at 8 p.m., we have Toaster. Toaster, which is an amalgamation of toast and her. So toast her. So it's kind of like the antithesis of a roast show where some of the best lady comics in town are going to be doing a sort of like a spin on the roast format where it's, I guess, more positive in nature. And so that's the Toaster show. Some of these titles come with a little bit of thinking. And I mean, I'll give you like two guesses as to the state we were in when we came up with a few of them.
7: Not you guys.
8: No. Somebody else. And then the closing night is also going to be just a whole big bag of craziness, starting off with 8 p.m. And this is not my idea, but I decided to roll with it anyway. We're going to do Kill Walter at 8 p.m. on Monday the 17th. Maybe you've heard of that little Kill Tony deal.
7: Right. So this is a Montreal version of Kill Tony.
8: It's like that, but it's going to be good.
7: Now, you bring up the roast battles. I know it's not part of it, but the roast battles seem to be very popular.
8: Right.
7: You know, when they were at Just for Laughs, and I've been to other festivals when they're included there. Mm-hmm. I don't get it.
8: Yeah.
7: I have to say, as somebody, and I brought this up yesterday.
8: It's honestly not my favorite format, but this is, like I said, a more positive kind of spin on that, and it's not so much with the put-downs. It's
7: so weird to me that, you know, you and I are friends.
8: Yeah.
7: And then all of a sudden we're going to get booked on a show where we have to rip each other apart.
8: Right.
7: And I know it's in jest.
8: Yeah.
7: But I just don't get it.
8: And I also, yeah.
7: And again, I asked the listeners yesterday. I got this email to enter this contest.
8: Right.
7: And I'm up, you know, I don't know if I should because to me...
8: Oh, it's a roast thing?
7: No, it's not a roast thing. But to me, comedy is not a contest.
8: Oh, it's a comedy contest. Okay, right.
7: Right? Yeah. It's not... I'm not funnier than you. You're not funnier than me. We have very different styles.
9: of stand-up.
8: Right.
9: I don't want to compete with you. I think that both of us can very easily work, which we do.
8: Yeah.
9: So I don't know if I'm going to join that thing.
8: Maybe you don't need it. Probably don't. I like it when people, like, you ever get these, hear about these, like, little there's a comedy festival, like, over a 3-day weekend in this, like, you know, some city or whatever, and then you kind of look at the details, you're like, no, this is a comedy contest. This is not a festival. This is a 3-day comedy contest. You got to pay an admission fee.
9: Well, that's it. I got to, and that's not a big deal. It's a dollar.
8: Oh, that's fine. But no, there's other ones that kind of, like,
9: you know, like, I gotta put a video of 7 minutes or 10 minutes together, which is not a big deal, and then submit it with this dollar, and then they're like, yeah, okay. The problem is that one of the things too is it's not all the rounds are in Montreal. So if I make it to, like, round two, I gotta go somewhere else in the country. I don't know.
8: Yeah, so it seems, yeah.
9: In conversation with Walter Ling here on TSN 690, the world's smallest comedy festival begins Monday over at Hurley's Irish Pub on Crescent Street. The first show is at 8 p.m. I will tell you that Wednesday, 8 p.m., there is a live trivia show. It is Jay Farrar and myself who do Sunday mornings on CJD, our sister station, and we bring the show live. And if you listen, we bring the audio quiz, we have the slingshot, and we have a showdown, just like that.
8: That's amazing. I'm really looking forward to
9: that. Yeah, we may even bring the famous basket that is older than most people in this room right now.
8: The famous Dave Fisher basket?
9: Yep, the Dave Fisher basket he stole from Melanie King's desk. That's the story. He needed it for questions, and she had a wicker basket on her desk. He picked it up and just kept it for himself, and we have it. And what's amazing to me, again, when I joined Jay as the co-host there, I didn't know. I knew the show. It was my late it was my late mom's favorite show.
8: Sure.
9: But I didn't know the kind of community that they have to listen, like the triviaites.
8: Yeah, it's
9: a lot of fun meeting the people that we speak to all the time.
8: Right. And you expect, and you know, and hopefully some of them will come out to Hurley's.
9: I'm hoping.
8: Again, like you said, the combination of just that great environment there, plus you guys doing this, like, tried and true format, and, like, this show that people have come to love over the years, I think is going to be really great.
9: Well, I'm looking forward to it. Now, the most important part of all of this is, how do we get tickets?
8: How do we get tickets? Oh, there's multiple ways, actually.
9: Okay.
8: It used to be nobody knew how to get tickets for anything, but now you could go. So all the events are up on Eventbrite, as per usual, and also now, I don't know if you've heard about this new ticketing platform called Jump Comedy.
9: I've been using it.
8: Yeah, it's pretty good, eh?
9: Yeah.
8: Not bad at all. And if you know, if there's other comedians listening, I encourage you to check it out, because it's a pretty solid format, and or not format. Sorry, I've lost the ability to speak. But the platform.
9: You fit right into this show.
8: Right, yeah. Thank God it's radio, right? But the most exciting way that this year, our big development, is there's a new homepage website for not only the festival, but for everything that goes on at the world's smallest comedy night and what we do over there at Hurley's. And that's worldssmallest.club. So WORLDSSMALLEST, worldssmallest.club. And you could buy tickets there. You could get information on all our shows there. You could see some videos of stuff that we've done there. That's three ways. Eventbrite, Jump Comedy, worldssmallest.club.
9: I get it. I like it. And I will definitely see you Wednesday.
8: I will definitely see you Wednesday, Joey.
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18: John Still filling in for Mitch Melnick alongside Lucas Scott and Jimmy G. I think we know who this song is for here on Melnick in the Afternoon on TSN 690. As, yes, there may be no Canadians here in Montreal, but Layla Annie Fernandez, Laval Zone, with a two-set victory over Mira Andreeva, the fifth seed in Toronto, and she moves on from the round of 32 after a 6-1, 6-4 straight sets victory over Andreeva. And joining us live from Toronto to talk about Layla and, of course, what's gone on here in Montreal with a whole bunch of players both in and out of the tournament right here in La Belle Province is Lucas Weiss from The Athletic. Lucas, how are we doing today?
19: I'm doing fantastic. Thanks for having me on.
18: Great to have you. Great to have you. What was that experience like? I was just told that you were watching the entirety of the Layla show. Now, I've seen the Layla show here in Montreal, and of course, you know, it gets quite out of control. I mean, you heard Gail Monfils the other day. He's always been quite a fan favorite here in Montreal, but Layla's different. She's from here. What has the reception for Layla Annie Fernandez been like in Toronto?
19: Yeah, just massive. I mean, this is the biggest match win of the year for Layla. She had not had a top 10 victory this year, and now she does, beating the French Open champion Mira Andreeva. But what surprised me the most, guys, is just, you know, the dominating fashion that she did it in. And of course, Andreeva had some unforced errors, but Layla played very well. She hit, you know, deep ground strokes. She mixed it up. Really, you know, frustrating Andreeva, someone that's a slam champion this year and someone that beat Layla already twice in their previous meeting. So very impressed with Layla's composure in this match. I mean, it was a bit stressful at the end. She needed to serve it out twice to try to close it out. But once she did, the crowd was fully with her. Immediate standing ovation. Layla, you know, kissing the crowd and beaming with joy and pride. As, again, like I said off the top, just, you know, a massive result for the Canadian.
20: Lucas, do you think this kind of performance, and obviously we got to see how the rest of this tournament plays out for her, but do you think it can, you know, propel her to maybe performing a little bit better, at least for the U.S. Open and for the rest of the ATP events for the rest of the season?
19: Yeah, you know, tennis is so hard to predict, right? I mean, every tournament's different, and you know, one week you can, you know, have a deep result, the next you can lose in the first round. But look, to me, what gives me confidence, guys, is Layla just looking composed out there. She's having fun. She said after her first match win here, she's just trying to rediscover the love for the game. And part of that is playing in front of these raucous atmospheres. Canada loves Layla Fernandez. And I know she's from Montreal, Laval zone, but the Toronto fans gave her a huge raucous applause once she beat Andreeva today. So I feel like the crowd support is going to be leaning Layla's way as she tries to have the best result ever for her in Canada. She has never reached past the round of 16. She matches that with this victory here, and hopefully she's able to keep the magic going.
18: Well, I hope that there's some magic for her in Toronto, because the magic, no disrespect to the organizers here, not exactly their fault. It just hasn't happened here in Montreal. It's not anything against either the players, but, the casual fans here in Montreal, Lucas, they want to see, top 10 or obviously hometown players really going as far as possible. Seeing the Canadians kind of dropping out the way that they did. Félix Auger-Aliassime, we'll get to him in June. Just a little bit, but having followed what you've seen on both the men's and the women's side, how would you describe kind of the early days of the National Bank Open in 2026?
19: Someone said to me an analogy, and I think it's apt. I mean, the Toronto tournament's like the 2025 Toronto Blue Jays, right? I mean, they make it to the World Series. And then
18: oh, boy, I can't wait to hear the second part of this. Okay, this is
19: then the Montreal tournament's like the 2026 version of the Jays, where it's just, things just aren't going right? And look, I mean, there's going to be some interesting stories that may develop. I mean, if Joao Fonseca wins, if Rafael Hodar wins, like, this could be the tournament for, that really jump starts their career, similar to what happened to Yannick Sinner a few years ago, right? When Sinner won in Toronto, that was his first ATP Masters 1000. So I really do think that it could happen. But look, the fact of the matter is the top players in the WTA Tour are here in Toronto. We still have the major characters on the WTA Tour in world number one, Aryna Sabalenka, Elena Rybakina, Coco Gauff, now Layla Fernandez, the lone Canadian left, men and women. And then, of course, Alex Ayala, this 21-year-old Filipino sensation that's just, driving fans from the Filipino community, the largest Canadian diaspora Filipinos in Toronto, to the stadium. So, look, it's unfortunate. And to me, what's even more unfortunate, I would argue, with the Montreal side, is the fact that Yannick Sinner didn't come play. Look, I mean, Sinner had the chance to complete the clean sweep of all the Masters 1000s, and I understand trying to rest before the U.S. Open, but that's a historic opportunity, and he's a past Canadian champion, so it's unfortunate he couldn't compete. Alcaraz still trying to recover from that wrist injury, and then, of course, Felix, didn't even, serve up a ball in actual match play and had to pull out due to injury. So, unfortunate for Montreal. But hey, guys, you guys had Vicky and Boko last year, right? So,
18: you can't complain too much. Yeah, we can't complain too much. Would have been, I can only imagine how much even crazier it would have been if she would have been healthy to play in Toronto. Go ahead, Luca.
20: Lucas, you mentioned Rafael Hodar is, and he just kind of bursted onto the scene in the last year or so. Am I correct on that?
19: Yeah, you are. Yeah, very, very young.
20: And, obviously we've had discussions about this before on air, just who is going to be that person that enters the big three to join Carlos Alcaraz and Yannick Sinner. And it's no shade on Novak Djokovic. Obviously, he's at the latter part of his career. But, between him and Joao Fonseca, who do you think between those two can elevate themselves into that discussion?
19: Very hard to predict. I would say that what really impressed me with Fonseca was this year at the French Open, right? I mean, that probably was the best match of the year on the ATP Tour, when Fonseca beat Novak Djokovic in five sets. Like, I think it just really proved, like, look, this is someone that just has such a raw game. He hits so much power from the baseline. And that's how you can compete with Alcaraz and Sinner, because they can really deliver, blow by blow from the baseline with their shots. Hodar, is another guy, right, that can make some noise. But I just think it's just, it's just so early, guys, right? I mean, people thought Holger Rune was going to be a guy, and then he's, been plagued with injuries. People thought Alexander Zverev once upon a time was going to be a guy. Now he has a slam, but just never you know, was the player to compete with the level of the big three, big four. So, you know, tennis is hard to predict, and you know, you have to admire what Sinner and Alcaraz have done. And I just think it's for the ATP Tour this year, I think losing Alcaraz has been a real tough storyline, because I just think that this is someone that brings a lot of energy, a lot of fire to the game. Of course, he completes the career Grand Slam earlier this year, the youngest ever do so. But this wrist injury is concerning. He just pulled out of Cincinnati. He didn't play Canada up in the air for the U.S. Open, which would mean three slams in a row, no Alcaraz. So the ATP Tour is in a weird place right now with no one really, you know, challenging Jannik Sinner. But hopefully sooner rather than later, some of these young guys can definitely do that.
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7: Chatting with Valerie Tetreault of Tennis Canada. What about Ojeh Aliassime? What have you seen kind of evolve from his game in the last calendar year or year and a half?
26: He has more confidence now when he steps on the court. I do think that something happened during the last U.S. Open. I think some of the big tennis fans will remember his match against Alexander Zverev. And Zverev had a few comments before that match saying that basically with Felix, you know, sometimes he was playing well, but sometimes, not so well. And I think, you know, in the end, something triggered in Felix, and then we saw a Felix who was maybe a little bit more emotional on court, and I think that's kind of what he needs. He needs that energy. Sometimes I feel like when he's almost too calm on court, maybe it's not necessarily helping him to perform at the level that he can perform, and it really feels like since that moment something has changed, and now when he goes on court, he believes that he can beat anyone.
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18: It's Melnick in the afternoon here on TSN 690. I'm John Still with Lucas Scott and Jimmy G in conversation with the Athletics' Lucas Weiss, talking all things National Bank Open. Ben Shelton currently facing Bergs in the second set. It is tied 2-2 after Shelton took the first set 6-3. He's the last top 10 player on the men's side here in Montreal, and the guy I think everyone here in Montreal wanted to see as soon as the draw came out.
27: I think you're right in identifying that's the weakness, that's the
0: the wing that the opponent will latch onto in the tense moments that will break down and the errors will come. So perhaps a coach can help him with that. And then sometimes just a new voice helps you see things differently, gives you a different strategy. Something different can be helpful after a long, you know, time with one voice. Obviously, they worked with Tony Nadal in the team for a while there, and in the hopes that that was going to bring that.
18: That was TSN's Mark Masters earlier this week as we got ready for Félix Auger-Aliassime. It didn't happen. Obviously forced to retire due to a back injury. No disrespect to, you know, hometown boy Gabriel Diallo or Denis Shapovalov. But, you know, when the draw came out, Lucas, we were all talking about this might be the best opportunity Félix has to finally break the duck and get that ATP 1000 Tour win at home. It was kind of all set up for him. I mean, how big of an opportunity did he just miss with just some real bad luck flaring up at the worst possible moment?
1: Huge missed opportunity. Look, you have no Yannick Sinner, no Carlos Alcaraz, Alexander Zverev lost first round, Taylor Fritz lost. So, like, you know, the skies were opening. It was looking like the fate was going to be on Félix Auger-Aliassime's side. And Félix has never reached guys past the quarterfinals at the National Bank Open in his career. So a real golden opportunity there. And for him to injure himself in practice, it's just so, you know, disappointing and really tough, because this is someone that if he were to go on a run and potentially win in Canada, who knows what could be at the U.S. Open, right? I mean, this is someone at the U.S. Open a year ago. He beats Alexander Zverev at Louis Armstrong Stadium. He goes on a run to the semifinals, really challenges Yannick Sinner in that semifinal. I mean, losing to him in really close fashion. So Félix was on a high. I mean, obviously, you know, split with his longtime coach, Frédéric Fontaine, after 10 years. And I just think that for Félix this year, you got to be thinking of just, you know, the what ifs, right? I mean, what if he's able to, you know, find a way past in the French Open without Sinner and Alcaraz? What if he was able to beat Djokovic in that epic at Wimbledon? And now, you know, his status for the U.S. Open is up for question. So hopefully Félix can recover in time and be healthy enough to compete in New York, because he has a lot of points to defend, right? Being a semifinalist a year ago. So, you know, wishing Félix all the best, and hopefully he can be back for the U.S. Open.
20: Lucas, to go back to the women's side, Naomi Osaka playing in about an hour or so. Do you feel, and you know, you mentioned tennis being very difficult to predict, but do you feel like you've seen enough in the last year and a half from Naomi Osaka to believe that, you know, she can get back to maybe not the top of the mountain like she was at one point, but, you know, making it to Grand Slam finals on a semi-consistent basis?
1: I do. I mean, I've had the chance to watch her practice up close, and she's just crushing the ball. I mean, when she was at the peak of her powers a few years ago winning slams, I mean, the sound of her ball on a hard court was unlike anything on the WTA Tour. It just, you know, pops like a sound that you don't really hear from a lot of players. And that's how I sounded to hear Naomi playing at practice. And look, if she were to win, guys, she would play Leila Fernandez next. And of course, when Leila made the final of the 2021 U.S. Open, she beat Osaka en route to that, you know, final, a career best result for Leila. So it's a fascinating potential matchup in the round of 16 should Osaka and Leila square off. And it will no doubt be on center court here in Toronto. It would be a massive crowd for that, from, you know, a lot of Canadian supporters, but then a lot of Japanese supporters as well here in Toronto for Osaka. But look, I think Osaka could win this tournament. She could win the U.S. Open. She's playing at a very high level right now, and I really like the differences that she's made in her game. It's not what it used to be, but it's really allowed her to compete with some of the best players in the world.
18: And finally, last one for you, Lucas. You mentioned her earlier on. She is the phenomenon, as you said in your piece at The Athletic, your latest. Alex Iela's tennis phenomenon is growing and changing the sport everywhere she goes. I saw her post-match interview, which was, you know, pretty incredible to see what she's been doing in Toronto. Can you just let our listeners know a little bit more of the backstory of the rise of Alex Iela?
1: Yeah, I mean, you know, the sensation has arrived. Iela mania has arrived in Toronto. Look, she's from the Philippines. And let's remember, guys, the Philippines, it doesn't have a long history with tennis. And this is, you know, the first real
19: star player from the Philippines to have success on the professional tennis ranks. And for Yala, she trained at the Rafa Nadal Academy, and then she had some, you know, junior success winning the junior U.S. Open. And it's been a steady rise for her. And I think it was this year at the Australian Open where the fans started to really get behind her, particularly from the Filipino community. Like, there were lineups to get into court six at Melbourne Park. I mean, the queue was overflowing. The crowds in Dubai were fully in support of Yala. And Yala said after the match in Toronto, which she won last Wednesday, like, the crowd in Toronto rivaled that in Dubai. Some of the best atmospheres that she's ever played in. And I would agree. Like, I've been covering this tournament since 2019. I haven't seen a crowd like that inside Sobeys Stadium. It was just raucous. It was electric. You had Filipino fans who had never witnessed a tennis tournament in their lives, but they wanted to be there in person to witness Alex Yala up close. And just very inspiring to see. And that post-match interview was so hype, where Yala was saying that it's a pleasure to play in front of these crowds. And it's only going to grow, guys. She's only 21 years old. I mean, again, like, I hate to sound like a broken record who can't predict tennis, but, like, the trajectory that she is on, it's going to be something special. And this could just be one chapter of an incredible story that she writes, and how she could, you know, go on to win big tournaments, who knows. But it's just very exciting to see the attention on her from the Filipino diaspora. And it's just only going to get bigger as she continues to succeed at the WTA level. So very exciting to watch. She plays tonight under the lights, and hopefully the Yala effect continue here in Toronto as she continues in this tournament.
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7: Welcome in to Habs Lunch here on TSN 690. I'm Joey Elias along with Shearzy. He's getting all kinds of text messages telling what to put on his mask. Somebody wanted him to put a rhino or Da Rhino?
4: Yeah, get the Rhino shields on your helmet.
7: It's kind of scary, just having my face on your mask. Wouldn't that be a little terrifying?
4: A little bit. We got some other texts here.
7: Uh-oh.
4: We got some CFL texts.
7: Yeah.
4: Toronto is outgrowing the CFL. Greg from Chambly.
7: That's a very good possibility. And also, everybody's moving away from the core in Toronto. That's another topic, all right?
4: And we got Joey.
7: Yep.
4: 16K for the Argonauts. Actually pretty good, sadly. They could fit 25 in their stadium.
7: I know, and that's why I was just under the impression that all the football fans that are in Toronto would have been dying to go see their team live. Now, again, the weather was not great in Toronto yesterday. There was even a delay a little bit at the tennis in Toronto. Mm-hmm. So maybe that played a factor. I don't know. I really don't know. Let me ask you this before we get into our real hockey discussion. There seems to be a lot of people taking offense to Mets pitcher Jeffrey Yan. He was on the mound the other day, and he got a strikeout. And I don't know if you saw the celebration, but he basically, the only thing he didn't do was do the splits on the mound. But he, you know, and people took offense to it. Now, what they don't understand is that he's come back from some severe injuries. So maybe a little of that was, hey, look at me. I'm still back and I'm still able to do this. I have no problem with it when people get a little over celebratory, as long as it doesn't become, you know, putting the ball down on the Cowboys star logo and then pushing and shoving comes to that. If you're just going to, you know, look at all the soccer players that, you know, go right up to the fans of the opposing team. They slide right there and they do a little shimmy or whatever. I have nothing wrong with that. But Jeffrey Yan seemed to have ruffled some feathers. And this is how the boys from Overdrive had a look at it.
9: Jeffrey Yan, the Mets starting pitcher.
10: Electric.
9: And the reaction he has when he strikes a guy out. This is not old school baseball.
10: Speaking of meniscus, Hazy.
9: Yes. He might blow it out. If this guy has a if he has a 12, 13, 14 strikeout game, there's a chance he blows both knees out.
10: Incredible.
9: Like, look at this stuff. Like he is so animated. And after the game, you know, via interpreter, but he was asked about it because obviously he's pitching on the road and the crowd wasn't overly happy about, you know, the over the top celebrations. And he said, go ahead, boo, if you want, man. You paid. You do whatever you want. Like, I'm paraphrasing, and I'm paraphrasing in a different language, but he's like, yeah, go ahead. Like, I understand that, but I'm in the zone, and I'm doing what I'm doing, and I'm going to continue to do what I do. And he's made it all the way to the major leagues, so why would you stop? Like, those are big-time celebrations. Like, that's pimping a home run times 10 because the amount of strikeouts you can throw every start. No one's hitting 5, 6, 7 home runs a game, but this guy's going to throw a lot of strikeouts in his career.
11: That's a little Savannah Bananas for me. Like, I'm all for exuberance and joy in the game, but, you know, when you start doing, you know, leaps and little dance steps on every strikeout, it's a bit much for me. It's a little choreographed.
9: Let me ask you this. What is more likely to happen? Because at some point, someone is going to send a message to him. Do you think it will be his own teammates that pull him aside and say that's not the way it goes in the major leagues, or someone on another team's going to make sure he hears about that?
10: I want to see someone take him deep and do the same thing.
9: That would be fun.
10: I want to see somebody hit one 450 and be doing the splits coming out of the box. I think that would be incredible. But man, like, it's, I usually use the line for judgment of, are you celebrating with your team or against the other team? And that blurs the line a little bit. But I think we need more entertainers in Major League Baseball. Pure entertainer. Vladdy at his best is an entertainer. He's a showman.
9: Yes, he is.
10: This guy is a showman. But the last thing, you got to be good.
9: Yes.
10: You cannot do that down 9-1. You can't do it with your first strikeout in the fourth inning. You got to be good.
11: And maybe that's out of context. We haven't seen the kid pitch on a regular basis. I want to see when he does it. Like, if you're doing it in a particularly big moment.
9: Like getting out of a jam late in the game, you know you're not coming back out. Okay.
11: That's just who you are. Okay, I can live with that. I'm not the old man yelling at clouds, to use your phrase from earlier in the show. I love it when guys, you know, express emotion and they're up for it. Like, they want to be in the fight. And when they are in the fight and they're winning the fight, they're showing it. I'll take that all day. But I do think, like, that's going to get old quick if it's the regular routine on every strikeout, yeah. Right?
9: Like, if you're in the league for a long time and this guy's got 2,000 strikeouts and he does it 2,000 times, like, that is...
10: You're going to blow a knee one of those times.
9: That is likely what's going to end up happening. It's like the kicker that starts dancing and he blows his knee out, and then you realize you never should have gone down that road.
11: But,
9: and that may be the conversation. Like, it may be a manager saying, hey, I love the attitude, I love the energy, I love how excited you are, but we're afraid something's going to happen. It does feel like at some point an old school guy is going to pull. And I don't know if they're around anymore in baseball, but an old school guy, like trying that 20 or 30 years ago, there's just no way. Like,
11: You'd be dead.
9: You would be in big trouble.
10: A guy would just run at you. And they
9: from
10: would
9: their punch. Team, and then a guy from your own team would look at you and say, don't ever do that again. Like, we don't, that's not how we operate.
10: I love it. It's perfect. He's on the Mets, too.
9: I know.
10: Come they stink. Something about it's perfect.
9: Yeah, man. Give us something interesting. Well,
10: great entertainer.
11: And that'll be the thing. Like, if you're at Citi Field and it's the last place Mets, like, I think there'll be a lot of Mets fans, even if you're having a decent game, but you're on a last place team. And you're doing that stuff. It's not appropriate for a lot of Mets fans. Like, like, we're terrible, buddy.
9: Yeah.
11: Like, you know your place. It's time and score. And we are at the bottom of the standings here.
9: Right. It's got to be conflicting, though, because you're right. I mean, Mets fans, I think, are just naturally embarrassed.
11: Right.
9: You know, by everything. But they probably also want distraction and some excitement. And he's got, by all accounts, he's got some pretty good stuff. You know, like, he wouldn't be up there if they didn't believe that he's got the potential to be an arm. I don't know exactly what his projections are, but it's one way to put your name on the map quickly. Like, you do something that nobody else... I've never seen a major league pitcher
11: do that.
9: Like, from a strikeout. Like, I've seen guys obviously fired up after getting out of jams or completing a game, what have you, but I've never seen anything like that.
10: I'm glad it's possible now. Like, remember 10, 15 years ago when people would have serious conversations about the tilt of Fernando Rodney's hat.
9: Right.
10: Is he disrespecting the game?
9: Yes.
10: Look at that angle. Like, come on. I'm glad that we can do this now, man. Like, I'm all for the big celebrations and making the game more fun. And, like, I mean, the fact we're talking about this guy, it's good. It works.
9: Well,
10: and man, it's going to be funny when it backfires.
9: We did the pimping the home run thing a lot.
10: Yep.
9: And obviously, you know, Jose Bautista was really at the forefront of that. And we saw how the Rangers responded to it. They didn't like it. A lot of people in baseball didn't like it. And that, like, you look back on it now, it was really not that aggressive.
11: No.
9: You know, the moment was crazy. He watched it go, but it was a no-doubter off the bat. And he threw his back to the side. You know, like, it was, he pimped the home run. There's no denying that. But you watch the Dominican, like, Winter League. Oh. Those guys are doing somersaults down the first baseline.
10: Spectacular. Like, the Dominican Winter League. Like, if I won the lottery tomorrow and I could just take an off-season trip, I'd go to the Dominican Winter League every year.
9: Yeah.
10: I mean, Junior Caminero, the Rays star, has had some all-timers. Some ones where he is throwing the bat as high as he possibly can, and it's landing on a fan somewhere. Like, just unbelievable, man. That is, that's where it really lives. But I'm glad we're past the original discourse on
9: right, exactly.
10: Like, that sucked.
9: And that's on the
10: years.
9: That was on the players to just keep going, right? Because a lot of it is the players police themselves. And I think in baseball, I mean, every sport's got their own code where the players keep everyone in line, what you're allowed to do, what you're not allowed to do. And especially with younger players, like Jose was a veteran of the league at that point. You know, it wasn't as if this was some childish thing where with Jan and the Mets, he's a young guy. You know, he's just coming up.
10: Yeah.
9: There is a chance an older player takes him under his wing. But in order for the animated celebrations to survive, the players just had to fight through the kind of how loud it was surrounding them, because there were a lot of people that didn't like it or don't like new ways of going about business or what have you, or try to, you know, stick to the conservative old school ways. And it was on the players to say, we're just going to keep doing that. And for the most part, you know, I don't remember the last time there was like a big brawl in baseball because some guy reacted to a home run.
10: It's been a minute.
9: I don't remember it happening.
7: I will say, if this was the 80s, the next batter that would have stood up in the batter's box for the Mets would have been beaned. And it was the National League. So back in the 80s, Jeffrey Yan would have had to bat for himself. And if you think for a second that there wasn't going to be another pitcher that took offense to what he did and throw high and inside, maybe aim it right for the left cheek, the lower left cheek, just to be like, calm down. I didn't have a problem with it.
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11: We're talking football with Rowan White. Rowan, what do you think? It's been a long time since the Raiders have drafted a quarterback at number one, and it's worked out for them. Is Fernando Mendoza going to get this franchise on the right track?
12: Well, hopefully. Hopefully they do, but right by him, too. I don't expect him to start too much this year. I think if he does, it'll be a little bit later into the season. I'd like for him to get a few reps in at least. But they brought in Kirk Cousins at least to develop. And I think we've seen in the last decade or so, quarterbacks who sit for a little bit before they start tend to do pretty decently in the league. I mean, the best example obviously being Patrick Mahomes, who famously sat his entire rookie year. I'd love to see the Raiders are in a position where they can do the same thing with Fernando. And I would absolutely love to see if they did something like that, because I think this kid has, for one, the mentality to bring it the whole way. I mean, just his work ethic, the way he goes about his day-to-day seems, from our point of view anyway, seems absolutely impeccable. And, I mean, his on-the-field production is really good, too. He was making NFL-type throws already when he was at Indiana. His back shoulder throws were damn near perfect. And I think if there was any person to work out in Las Vegas as a quarterback, I think it would be him.
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15: Hi, I'm Sean Campbell, and this is 2 Minutes With Montreal Alouettes quarterback, Davis Alexander. Davis, I'm going to start with a tough one. If you could travel back in time, when would you travel back to?
16: Senior year of high school, just because I think we won a state championship really bad and we ended up losing, so I'd go for that again.
15: So you would just replay that whole game?
16: Absolutely. Well, maybe the game before. The game before I tore my MCL, so maybe fix that one up and then see if we go on a run.
15: What was your best subject in high school?
16: Math.
2: Math class.
16: Numbers guy.
17: Don't get off your ass, let's do some math.
15: Does that help you being a quarterback?
16: Maybe with angles and stuff, like on routes and maybe trajectory of throwing the football.
18: Davis Alexander, second and long. He'll step up in the pocket, still looking to throw. Looking down the field, he's got a man wide open.
15: All right, game's on the line. No time left on the clock. Down by two. It's a 25-yard field goal, and the kicker's out. It's you. Could you make it?
16: I'm making it. I'm making it 100%. My dad played rugby, so I got a little bit of kicking in me.
15: Do you have a favorite hockey team?
16: Colorado Avalanche. Then Montreal Alouettes. Or, I mean, Montreal Canadiens. Sorry, the Habs.
15: Avalanche, do you have a favorite player?
16: Oh, yeah. It's got to be Nathan McKinnon.
15: Do you watch a lot of hockey?
16: I really do, especially playoff hockey.
15: And last one. Most famous person on your cell?
16: I'm going to go Tyson Philpott.
18: Absolute precision from Alexander to Philpott.
15: Not bad. I probably would have went to Anthony Calvillo, but...
16: Yeah, that's probably a good one. I can't give AC his flowers like that yet.
18: Alexander!

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3: Are you like, wow, amazing, way to go? 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I don't have air conditioning. I don't think this is fun for other fans around Major League Baseball. 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

0: division that's expected to be tight and close, if they lose one game because their defense isn't as strong early in the season, that could hurt them late in the season. I think that Bryant injury is kind of a sneaky big one, even though it's not going to be long-term and linger for the entire season.
1: Kawhi Leonard, now at the center of another investigation for potential circumvention of the salary cap, and that trade has still not been finalized for him moving from the Clippers to the Raptors. Clock is ticking because training camp is starting soon. All right, no time to waste. Flip it to the best.
2: You're simply the best. Who had the best week ever?
1: I am actually going to go with a little bit of local flair here. I'll throw in Darnell Wright, became the highest paid right tackle in NFL history for the Chicago Bears. Ozzie Guillen, former White Sox manager, honored at the game last night. The Cubs, after the trade deadline, beating the Dodgers the way they did, booing Tarek Skubal the way they did. I loved it.
0: Yeah, I thought the Guillen thing was the thing that really stood out to me. Just a really cool moment, emotional moment. He's always been a character within baseball, and what they did back in 2005, I feel like a lot of people were rooting for that White Sox team because of Ozzie and the character that he is and the presence that he is. So a real cool moment for him to have a manager have their number retired by the White Sox.
1: Put the Dodgers in there too, not just because of the trade deadline acquisition, but they snapped a 7-game losing skid yesterday. They defeated the Diamondbacks in extras. And we'll see the rich continue to get richer as Skubal works his way into that rotation. That's going to do it for us here on the best week ever. Sunday morning takes you through the rest of your day. This has been the best week ever on ESPN Radio and the ESPN app.
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8: He's becoming the first offensive lineman to receive a contract that averaged $30 million per season. Tunsil, a five-time Pro Bowler, entering his first year with Washington after being traded by the Texans for four draft picks. In the WNBA, the Fever get by the Sky 90-86. Caitlin Clark finishing with 26 and 11 assists, her sixth game this year with 25 and 10, setting a WNBA single season record. Kelsey Mitchell had 27. The Sky's Dejanai Carrington assessed a flagrant two and ejected in the first quarter after making contact with the face and neck area of Sophie Cunningham.
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0: it keeps getting reset.
1: They don't care about the market when it comes to running backs.
2: I think they care about the market for the top level guys. The way the value to me of the position gets washed down is like, you know, the year that Devon Achane broke out for the Dolphins. Like, no one expected that. Like, I do feel like very broadly fans and then obviously people that are in the league do think that that is a more plug-and-play position than, like, quarterback, for example.
3: Undoubtedly, yeah.
2: So I think that is where, like, the value sort of gets messed up.
3: I do think that setting the market is important. Like, those three guys that got paid, they should be thanking guys like Derrick Henry.
2: Yeah.
3: They should be thanking guys like McCaffrey and Saquon, because that's the ceiling
2: has to get raised by somebody.
3: Somebody has to raise it, and those three did it so that these three can get paid. The running back position, again, one of, if not the most valuable position on a field in the NFL these days. You could even go down into college as well. Coming up, quarterback battles taking center stage. Who's throwing hands in camp? This is Sunday Morning on ESPN Radio and the ESPN app.
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0: 6 interceptions from week 11 to week 18.
1: Yeah.
0: I think that some of that was still bothering him, still bugging him, and I do think that while Harbaugh was still, you know, there, like, I think one foot out the door, like, I think they were kind of already turning the page to next season. I think they did address some of the needs that they need heading into this year. I'm also not as high, I think, on Cincinnati as some other folks might be. And Pittsburgh, who knows?
1: Yeah.
0: That's Pittsburgh. Football is back, though. That's the best part about this. 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
9: Nick DeLuca waiting on Sunday, Major League Baseball. Reds and Nationals, the first game of the day. First pitch in a few minutes. Cincinnati improving in the second half. Part of an intriguing NL Central with the Brewers and the Cubs at the top. ESPN's Doug Glanville says it's a division he's keeping an eye on in the second half.
5: And the NL Central is really interesting because, you know, the Brewers just get overlooked all the time.
7: and even though they have the most wins in the league. But the Cubs, you know, have made themselves so much better.

0: better. I'm very curious, like, how that, you know, that top of that division ends up. You know, it's Central is always fun because there's teams like the Pirates that, even though they're struggling, have still got better at the trade deadline.
1: Yeah, a pair of rubber games coming for the top two teams in the division, Kauffman. Stadium in Kansas City after the Royals win yesterday. Elsewhere in the NFL, Commanders left tackle Laremy Tunsil suffering a torn triceps in practice yesterday will miss a significant chunk of the season, set for surgery and set to be out while recovering 4 to 6 months. Tunsil has been one of the NFL's top tackles throughout his career. WNBA rescinding Caitlin Clark's 8th technical foul after being called in yesterday's win over the Sky would have triggered a 1-game suspension reversed less than 2 hours after the game. Clark now available to play against the Liberty on Tuesday.
2: Hey, it's Michelle Smallman, and coming up Monday, we continue to go two-a-days with the Rams and the Chiefs. I'll tell you why one of these teams won't make the playoffs. It's Unsportsmanlike, 6 a.m. Eastern, right here on ESPN Radio, ESPN2, and ESPNU.

0: ESPN, 1-888-729-3776. Give us a shout. Want to talk quarterback tiers. Mike Sando just dropping his piece over The Athletic, annual NFL quarterback tiers project. He pulls 50 NFL coaches and GMs, evaluators of sorts, and they rank all 32 starting quarterbacks into those distinct tiers. As always, the league insiders don't hold back, Lyles, and you got Patrick Mahomes, Lamar Jackson anchoring that tier one. Kind of a tie there at two with Josh Allen, Matthew Stafford, Joe Burrow. But the tier one I thought was interesting for a number of different reasons. This is a great piece. I highly recommend you go read it. If nothing else, it certainly gets you excited for what the NFL season has to carry. But yeah, tier one, Patrick Mahomes sits alone at the top spot. But for the first time since 2022, one of the voters placed him in tier two. So not unanimous.
1: Yeah.
0: For Patrick Mahomes in tier one.
1: Interesting. Okay.
0: I thought that was a little bit interesting.
1: Yeah. My bigger issue is Lamar not being in tier one.
0: Okay.
1: Lamar is a tier one quarterback. Lamar, again, a short list of guys that you drop on any NFL team and you immediately have a shot in any game that you're playing in.
0: The only pushback I would have with that is if Lamar Jackson, you can say this about every quarterback, but if Lamar doesn't play well, they just don't win games.
1: Yeah. Yeah, man, you said about it. But his percentage of, like, even his good game, not his great game, his good game is better than...
0: Yes. 1,000% agree.
1: Best.
0: Yes.
1: Most of the rest best, I should say. So, like, to me, that's what makes you a differentiator. Like Dak would be a guy where if Dak was playing, like, a random number, but, like, 50% more at his best clip, then maybe you put Dak in that tier one. But Dak doesn't do that.
0: Obviously, the list of quarterbacks at tier one is going to be small, and it should be. But Patrick Mahomes, Josh Allen, Matthew Stafford, Joe Burrow, all solid tier one. Tier two is a list of 5 through 17 that I think you could make a case at least for a couple of those quarterbacks. You just mentioned Lamar and Dak to be in that tier one. Is there any other quarterback here not listed among those top four that you think has a case to be tier one, or maybe can play their way into tier one?
1: There's a lot that could. To me, there's quarterbacks. First off, I think Lamar's the only one that actually belongs in tier one. And then when we talk about quarterbacks where if you were playing at your, not even just your highest level, but at your 75 to 80% best at a more consistent clip, I think Justin Herbert is, and I don't say this to be critical of him, but I think as it pertains to quarterbacks, we're like, man, like, he's right there. We love that about Justin Herbert. Like, he's a guy that we feel like, hey, at some point, he's going to figure it out, which how many more years are we going to say that about him? But I would put Justin Herbert, Prescott. I think Drake May is just going to be in tier one, like, after this year. I think it's would be fine to probably consider him in there.
0: A lot of people fade in the Pats this year, though.
1: Yeah, which for different reasons, I understand. I guess you could put Jared Goff in there, Jordan Love. I think that's probably where I draw the line.
0: I would agree with you.
1: I think CJ Stroud will be in tier two this year.
0: How about in reverse? Because you look at Joe Burrow at number four. I think there's a chance we look at the same thing. Mike Sando puts this out next year, and Joe Burrow is solidly in tier two, I should say.
1: I don't know that he goes. I think Stafford probably. Well, I don't know if Stafford goes back. I think a lot of Stafford's success, and I don't say this to take away from what he's done, because I first off just think it's a miracle that, like, he is still healthy.
0: He almost didn't play last year.
1: Yeah.
0: So
1: to me, just his. That's why I'm like, dude, whoever's handling his medicals, like, let me just get 15 minutes of your time.
0: Yeah.
1: Like,
0: right.
1: Like, that is. We thought his shoulder was going to fall off a couple years ago. Right. You know. I think Burrow still be in there. I mean, dude, they almost won a Super Bowl with an offensive line that even, like, the most casual of fans could tell was not good. Right? Like, they were pretty close to winning that Super Bowl against the Rams.
0: Agreed. How long are we going to be hanging on to that, though?
1: Which is why, like, I feel like he's a tier one guy. Like, to me, that's what makes Patrick Mahomes tier one. Like, honestly, I feel like the Chiefs have let some of his best years get by just because thinking, like, the pieces that they have around him on offense are going to be good enough for him to get it done, which I don't blame them for thinking that way, because like I think he's the best quarterback I've ever seen in my life.
0: He has a way of at least not erasing, but limiting some of the bad things that can happen around you.
1: Yeah. And they've like sort of changed, like not all their Super Bowls, very similar to the way that the Patriots won Super Bowls over the years, have not looked the same.
0: Right.
1: Like people forget those early ones were very defense led. As opposed to Brady led. And then it sort of shifted the other way. But honestly, like, I feel like this is a pretty good list. I think the only thing is where we start drawing the lines for the tiers. Like, again, my biggest gripe is just the Lamar piece of this. I do feel like Jalen Hurts might be a little bit low.
0: What? How about Sam Darnold down at 14?
1: I'm fine with that.
0: You're okay with that?
1: Yeah, I'm fine with that. I don't think...
0: We did this exercise in the break, by the way, so we can peel the curtain back a little bit. But you were throwing out a couple of quarterbacks and saying, if they switch spots, does Seattle still win the Super Bowl?
1: Well, yeah, because so when I was doing, what was it? Was it game night yesterday? Yeah, primetime. One of our evening shows with Donald Ware. Donald felt that Sam Darnold was low, and I believe he said he should have been in the top 10, I think. And I was just kind of like, well, who would you put Sam Darnold ahead of on this list? Because right now, immediately over Sam Darnold, he's tied with Baker Mayfield at 14. And then there's Jaden Daniels, Caleb Williams, Brock Purdy, Jordan Love. And he said he was willing to take Darnold over Love.
0: Right.
1: To me, if we're talking about just quarterbacks you would take to lead your team to success, we're going off of talent, basically. And this sounds more critical than I mean it, but competence. I, off of talent, I feel like if you switch Jordan Love and Sam Darnold is a Packer, Jordan Love is a Seahawk. Seahawks still win the Super Bowl and probably look better on offense. And I think the Packers lose more games with Sam Darnold.
0: Yeah.
1: So to me, that's why like I would still take a Jordan Love over Sam Darnold. And then when I look at even just the quarterbacks ahead of him, like I guess if you wanted to make a case for Trevor Lawrence and Jalen Hurts ahead of Sam Darnold, I'll give you that. But then the rest of these, like Bo Nix on down, I'm like, nah, they're in the right spot.
0: Looking a little bit further on down this list into the tiers, tier three starts with Bo Nix. Talk about quarterbacks that can play their way up into some higher tiers this year. The Broncos are a team that a lot of people are saying, I'm seeing Broncos winning the AFC this year.
1: Yeah, could see that.
0: C.J. Stroud's another one of those guys. He sits at number 20 here in tier three. I think there's a couple of sneaky good quarterbacks. Like, if you were to be starting a team this year, you're the GM, put your GM hat on for me, Lyles. Starting a team this year, pick a quarterback in tier three, because I think there's some there.
1: C.J. Stroud.
0: See, that's pretty quick.
1: Easy. I think C.J. Stroud, like, their biggest issue has been, obviously, I think it's a couple pieces. One, they always say, like, once they get tape on a guy, it's easier than to game plan for him. Sure. I think it was made worse for CJ because they have just not been able to run the football.
0: At all. At all.
1: Like, and we talk about how the importance of running backs earlier, it's not just that they do their job well, but that helps open up the pass for you. And so because of that, I feel like that clearly affected them. And they just very broadly, beyond the run game, had offensive line issues. So I don't think... I'm still not out on C.J. Stroud. I don't think his rookie year was a fluke by any means. I think he is somebody that could easily play his way up into that second tier this year.
0: I think sometimes he gets the label put on him that, like, he's one of those quarterbacks that's just hard to protect. And I think a lot of that is due to some of the insufficiencies that they have on the offensive line. Like, I don't think he's trying to go out of his way to be unprotectable.
1: Yeah.
0: But the fact that he doesn't, you know, beat you at the line sometimes, he can be a little slow to get the ball out.
1: Yeah.
0: But I do think if they are able to surround him with better, and they get better production out of their offensive line and running back room, then we're talking about the Texans team that we saw 2 years ago.
1: Yeah, and that's a team that can win the Super Bowl.
0: Because
1: their defense was right there with Seattle's this year.
0: Right.
1: It was just offensively, it was like, oh my gosh, man, it's like pulling teeth.
0: And I think I'm a little bit higher on the Saints this year than some other folks might be.
1: People like Tyler Shuck.
0: I like Tyler Shuck.
1: Yeah.
0: I thought he played well at Louisville.
1: He did.
0: Team didn't play that
1: another,
0: well.
1: Another transfer guy.
0: Another transfer guy, experienced guy.
1: Yeah.
0: We'll see.
1: But outside of that, on this list, like, I'm not as high on Jackson Dart as everybody else is. Cam Ward will be better this year, too.
0: All right, when we come back, getting closer to week one in college football. 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
12: Greg Sutton, friend of the show here on Campbell versus Gallo. How'd you feel about Jesse Marsh and the job he did?
13: Awesome. You know, look, I mean, I have a soft spot for him. He was a former teammate, coach. You know, he's a friend of mine. But I think they embodied what he's all about. You know, getting behind this country, he's done that right from the start. You know, showing his kind of blue-collar work ethic. His personality, I think it was translated to the players. And I think there still has to be some work done. I still think that we can create a stronger identity and our players need to still kind of get behind that. And look, he's willing to put in the work. We've seen that. He's even going now with the youth national team, the under 20s, and taking that team to try and qualify for the Olympics. And so he's leading that charge. So he doesn't have to do that. He didn't have to, but he knows how important it is to kind of get the youth involved too and get them under the same umbrella of what he wants his team to be about. So, no, I think he's the perfect man. I'm glad that they gave him the extension to the next World Cup. And I'm excited for him in this country because of him leading the charge.
12: And he did a really good job of getting the U.S. to hate him.
13: Yes, exactly.
12: Right?
13: Even more of a carrot on the top, yeah.
12: Right. I think Canadians appreciated that.
14: I loved it.
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15: Our guest is Paul Shaheen, Research on Ice, Printed Podcast, NHL Network contributor. What have you made so far of the very busy and active NHL offseason?
16: Well, it just got a little bit busier with Steve Yzerman stepping away, and Red Wing fans have been singing, "I'm waiting for you. I'm waiting for you to get us into the playoffs, and I'm waiting for you to figure out the Dylan Larkin situation." And I think Steve Yzerman maybe just said, maybe the waiting is over, and maybe I need to step aside and hand the mantle over to somebody else. Was this Steve Yzerman fully departing? Was this a soft firing by Chris Illich and the Illich family? We're still not sure. Maybe somewhere in the middle is where the truth lies, Mitch, but it's certainly gotten a lot of noise. The timing has certainly got a lot of noise, and not to mention the Leo Carlson offer sheet. So it's been a very, very noisy offseason so far, for sure.
15: I mean, as far as the Yzerman story in Detroit, if his name isn't Steve Yzerman, if he's not a legend with that franchise, he would have been shown the door a long time ago.
16: No question, Mitch. I mean, like, sometimes greatness gives you, just like when you're a first-round draft pick, it always gives you more chances. Mitch, that's a fantastic point. And his legend will be there. I mean, they're sour right now, but just like many other Detroit Red Wing players of old, Sid Abel, Alex Delvecchio, who were great players but not as good successfully as GMs for the Red Wings, his legend will love them.
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10: Coaches and the managers, I mean, just nowadays it's about the players, not about the team. And thank God we've been able to do a tremendous job with this ball club, with a younger team, to make sure they respect the game, they go out and play the game the right way.
14: 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White Sox leading the Twins and Guardians by 3 games in the AL Central entering the afternoon. In the NFL, Commanders left tackle Laremy Tunsil suffered a torn triceps in practice yesterday. Will miss at least a significant portion of the regular season. Has been one of the NFL's top tackles throughout his career. 5-time Pro Bowler entering his first season with Washington after being traded by the Texans for 4 draft picks. WNBA rescinding Caitlin Clark's 8th technical foul. She is now available to play against the Liberty Tuesday.
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1: More drama in the WNBA, a notable injury in the National Football League, and forget the 2026 class. We're going to speculate about the 2027 Pro Football Hall of Fame class. 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Alongside Will Kunkel, I'm Lance Meadow. You can interact with us multiple ways over the course of the program. Give us a ring, 888-729-3776, 888-SAY-ESPN. He is at Will Kunkel V on Twitter, on social media. I am at Lance Meadow, one word, last name, M-E-D-O-W. Will, looking forward to the conversation over the next few hours. How's everything on your end?
2: It's great, man. I'm ready for this WNBA conversation. I can't believe we're leading with it, and here we are again.
1: Absolutely. Well, it's the gift that keeps on giving, which I think was even a term that you utilized off the air when we were exchanging ideas. And the Chicago Sky and Indiana Fever had a game yesterday. It was just the typical regular season affair, but it seems these days in the WNBA, every regular season contest is uplifted for reasons that don't really have anything to do with X's and O's. So let's start with element number one, and that was Caitlin Clark received what appeared to be her eighth technical foul of the third quarter. According to WNBA rules, that would warrant an automatic one-game suspension. After the game, it was rescinded. Now, if you saw what led to it, she was driving underneath the basket, Will, and she accidentally bumped into the official right on the baseline. So it really was a bunch of nothing, and I'm glad the league rescinded it, but it just seems as if she continually is put under the microscope.
2: And it shouldn't be her under the microscope, unfortunately. It should be Genesis Paramount, who was the official. She's the rookie official. And what's so weird is I have a lot of leniency when it comes to officiating. The game happens fast. You're trying to judge contact between two different human beings that are in front of you. This was your contact. This was contact you received. You make that foul call in the YMCA league, like, you are receiving grief. Like, you're not getting through it. There was a, you say bump, I say graze. I don't understand how you make that call. And that's why it almost doesn't pass the sniff test for me to say this is above a reproach. Like, this makes sense, and I understand how you got this wrong. I don't understand how you make that call and throw out a technical when you're grazed after she was pushed into you.
1: Well, I'm completely with you. That's why, and let me preface this, I am not a conspiracy theorist, but it's plays like that, it's calls like that, Will, that give legs to the conspiracy theorists who would argue that the officials or players are purposely going after Caitlin Clark when there really isn't much justification to say, okay, she deserved a technical foul because she went above and beyond. Now, we could sit here with the nuances of the description and say it was a bump, it was a graze, till we're blue in the face. The bottom line is it was incidental. There was nothing in Caitlin Clark's mind that I know we can't jump into her head that would prove to me or make the case she went out of her way to make contact with the official. And that to me is the official either being overly sensitive or saying, you know what, I'm going to stick it to Caitlin Clark, essentially.
2: It seemed like she was, like, the trigger was ready. And it was like, oh, yep, contact, gotcha. And that's what it feels like. So when we say conspiracy theory and it gives legs, how many of these do we have to see until we say, listen, something is happening here? It doesn't mean it's every official. It doesn't mean it's every player. It doesn't mean it's the whole league. However, there is enough stuff happening against Caitlin Clark that it's not good. It is not good for the game. We shouldn't be leading game day today with this conversation. There's a lot of good in the WNBA that we can have, but it is always oversighted because of this drama. And that's another conversation I'm sure we'll get into, the lack of leadership in the league right now. But bump, graze, that's what's so crazy to me is it's not even a graze. It's not even contact, where if you didn't see how she got to the official, it's barely contact.
1: And it's something that happens each and every game on any level of basketball. Stephanie White, head coach of the Indiana Fever, she actually received a technical for arguing Caitlin Clark's tee, and this is what she had to say after the game.
3: My tech was for saying that, even though I heard the F-bomb the whole game. My tech was for saying that. Like, that's a bad call. That's a bad call. Incidental contact when you're flying out of control, like on a, and I thought her teammates should have come up and talked to her about that as well. Like, I think that's really bad. That happens all the time in the game. You know, officials have to have some awareness in those moments, and it didn't happen.
2: It's horrible. And so good for her for sticking up for Caitlin Clark. And I want to be clear, Caitlin Clark has 7 technicals, and a lot of them are deserved because she whines incessantly. It is tough to watch. It's Luka Doncic. It's LeBron James. It's just stop. Play the game and focus. Remember when she was at Iowa and her dad from the sidelines said, Caitlin, shut your mouth. Like, enough is enough. So she's gotten her handful, and respectfully so, and rightfully so. This wasn't it, and it just adds the way she got it. It adds to that conspiracy theory, which I think we're past conspiracy theory, and we're to the point of where we need to fix this in the league for the betterment of the WNBA.
1: It's a ticky-tack call, and I'd put it under the umbrella of what I like to refer to in the entire sports landscape. It's minutia. It's small things that are made bigger for unnecessary reasons. But I will say this, to piggyback off of your point, Will, that she brings on the attention and criticism in certain degrees to herself with respect to yapping. The other element, though, that I think is a bit blown out of proportion, whether some players are looking to make a statement at her expense or not, I'm not saying is irrelevant, but this is professional basketball. Whether it's the NBA or the WNBA, there is a difference in terms of the level of physicality and competition on the collegiate level versus the WNBA. And I feel maybe it's more of the fans than the league, but we can't be so overly protective every time it appears that she takes a hard foul.
2: Well, right, but the hard foul that happened in this game actually didn't have anything to do with Caitlin Clark.
1: Correct.
2: It was Sophie Cunningham and absolutely getting lambasted by Dejounte Carrington, who also has a history with Caitlin Clark. I'm all for physical play, but we all watch enough sports to know what's physical and what is overtly violent and not even within the realm of the sport. We all know it in baseball, basketball, and football. We know a clean, you know, aggressive slide in a second. We know what is dirty and trying to go spikes up and hurting somebody. We know when you rake somebody over the face intentionally, nowhere near the basketball, it's not good for the game. Irrelevant of who you're doing it to, it's not good for the game.
1: Well, let's get into element two, which is what you just hinted at. Dejounte Carrington of the Chicago Sky was trailing on a breakaway layup attempt by Sophie Cunningham of the Indiana Fever, and Carrington ultimately was hit with a flagrant 2, ejected from the game. Now, she certainly made contact with Cunningham's face, neck area. It was justified. It was unnecessary and excessive. I'm not disagreeing with that. But one thing I want to get to before we discuss the aftermath in terms of the Twitter involvement by Carrington, you can never govern the intent of a player, Will. And that's the problem I have with basketball conversation. There's a lot of people, they watch that play and they say, Carrington was trying to hurt Cunningham. I completely disagree. She went for the block play. It should still be called a flagrant 2 based on the definition of the rule book. But to go as far to say that she was physically trying to hurt Cunningham, I think that's way beyond the line.
2: So here, it's reasonable, though, to take the other side. I don't ever argue intent because I think it's not fair to do that to somebody, to argue what their intent was. However, when you see it and you also have all the other stuff that's going on in the WNBA, especially always around the Fever and now Sophie Cunningham and still Caitlin Clark, but also Sophie, say that was dirty, you can't do that, that was ill-intended. I don't make that argument because I don't ever argue intent. Unless you have a long history of doing stuff like that, and Carrington doesn't.
1: A track record. Yeah.
2: Right. She doesn't have that history. However, you can watch that play and say, oh boy. Like, and then with all this stuff that's going on around Cunningham the last couple weeks,
1: to Cunningham in a recent ESPN interview gave her take on whether or not transgender girls and women should be involved in women's sports overall, not just the WNBA. But with respect to the social media component, you had after she got ejected, Carrington goes to the locker room, Will, and I love your reaction for those that obviously can't see. I see him, and I see him putting his hand over his face, and she gets out social media because, of course, that's what everybody has to do in the moment, and she writes two words, white privilege, as the rationale behind why she was given a flagrant two, and that, to me, is another major issue right now in the WNBA, where they're making it so much more not about the game by bringing in all of this other baggage. And yes, I'll generalize and call it baggage, which to me takes away from the growth of women's basketball.
2: It's just crap. Like, there's constant crap that surrounds the game that is no longer about the game. And it's not us. So y'all want to be out there in your cars and at home and at your pool listening to our conversation. We don't dictate this conversation. Like, it's DeJounay who made this about her and they made this about race, not us. What's the white privilege? The privilege to get smacked in the face and have a bloody mouth? Where is the privilege in that? And that's why, again, it's another ingredient to have this conversation go to another level and further away from basketball to say, okay, it was dirty because of this tweet, because of this, because you have a history with Caitlin Clark in 2024 in the playoffs raking her across the eye. It's just more ammo for the people that want to hate on the league or hate on DeJounay or whoever. The tweet has no place and no business. And not only that, it's so intellectually dishonest that it's crazy. It makes you just put your head in your hand. Like, what are we doing here?
1: It's hyperbole on steroids. And a word of advice to DeJounay Carrington: do not run to social media while the game is going on to all of a sudden vent, because more often than not, nothing positive is going to come to light. 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
1: Better Will Kunkel with you as we take you up till 4 p.m. Eastern. So, Will, here are the eligible candidates as first years for 2027. You've got Rob Gronkowski, Adrian Peterson, Ben Roethlisberger, Alex Mack, the offensive lineman, Richard Sherman, Eric Weddle, Antonio Brown, Big Ben's teammate, Cam Newton, Gerald McCoy, and then another offensive lineman in Andrew Whitworth. So you got some substance there. I think clearly the first three names that I mentioned make the strongest cases that they should not have to wait, and that is Big Ben, AP, who's one of nine players with at least 2,000 yards in a single season, second all time in a single season, and then, of course, arguably one of the greatest and most physical tight ends in Rob Gronkowski.
2: Well, that's what's the trouble for a lot of guys that are waiting to. Offensively, especially in the NFL, the numbers of the game and the friendliness to the offense, those guys were winners too. So now Bill Belichick, obviously going to get in.
1: Going out on a limb with that one, yeah.
2: But he didn't get in the first time, which is crazy. So
1: true,
2: now,
1: you
2: know, the voters, they said their piece. They kept him out. He should obviously get in. But it's the guys that I really feel for, like Steve Smith, Willie Anderson, Terrell Suggs, are those guys. They're deserving, but they're going to kind of get on the back burner year after year because the explosion of numbers is allowing these first-timers to really get in quickly. And I think what they get, 3 to 5 nominations each year get in, so those three are in, and then you pick two more.
1: And for the audience to understand, you need 80% of the vote. Mm-hmm. So it's a committee of 50. That means they need at least 40 of the committee members to vote in their favor. And it should be challenging, first of all, Will, to get into the Pro Football Hall of Fame. I understand you mentioned there are a few players that are worthy, but I'll have to wait. But I have no issue with that. It should be difficult to reach the highest pinnacle of your respective sport. So I have no problem with the fact that it gets much more difficult and challenging as the years go along. So that's what the nature of the beast is. There's going to be players that are going to push out other quarterbacks and other running backs and other tight ends and so forth because their resumes are far more impressive than the others. For example, here's a quarterback that is a bit polarizing for this topic, and that's Eli Manning. Now, Eli was in the same class as Ben Roethlisberger and Phillip Rivers. Eli clearly delivered in the postseason, but I would argue Phillip Rivers and Ben Roethlisberger have more impressive regular season consistent resumes than Eli. And while it is what you do on the biggest stage. I'm a huge proponent of that in any sport, specifically basketball. But I can't overlook how the bulk of your career is defined still what you do over the course of a 16 or 17 game slate.
2: Eli Manning is such a fascinating one because he was the best quarterback in the world on the biggest stage in the biggest moments. But when you watch him throughout the regular season, you're like, yeah, he's pretty good. Like, for sure good. I don't know that he's Hall of Fame. But then all of a sudden, boom, he makes the biggest plays when you need it the most and wins two Super Bowl MVPs. You can take the two resumes of whatever quarterbacks, but you are starting to get to the point where, like, a Roger Craig goes 1,000 and 1,000 and takes him forever to get in, and he's going up against guys with numbers that are exploded because you are comparing different eras with different rules, and it was harder for Steve Smith to have the numbers that he did, which he still accomplished, because he could get blasted over the middle and take headshot after headshot and still not get called and not be protected the same way that some wide receivers are going to be today. Or that, you know, Ben Roethlisberger, much more protected than some old school quarterbacks. It doesn't take anything away from those guys, but it's harder when guys are being held out from the 80s and 90s, early 2000s, and now they're going to have to compete their resumes and put them up against guys that have just huge numbers like Drew Brees. I mean, Drew Brees, my gosh, his numbers are insane. I mean, he threw for over 5,000 yards, I think, four times. That's nuts. And it was the system, it was the dome, it was all of it. But it does kind of make an interesting debate of, you know, what's apples and apples and what's apples and oranges.
1: Well, that's why you brought up a great point. The error that the player performs in has to be taken into consideration. It's context. Case in point, if you look at Troy Aikman's numbers, and Troy Aikman's a Hall of Famer, without any question, but they're pedestrian compared to today's quarterbacks, Will. Why? Because the Cowboys had Emmitt Smith, one of the greatest offensive lines to ever go out there on a game-to-game basis, and were very run-heavy. But Aikman still had to control the pace, and there were things he was asked to do which were different than what, to your point, Drew Brees was asked to do. Now, I'm not criticizing the committee overall, but the issue I have is, and this is where context comes into play, only one person can present for a given player. I don't like that. I don't think one writer should justify the career of an individual. For example, why can't a former coach or a former teammate come in and present to the committee and say, I played with Roger Craig, and this is why I'll tell you he was above and beyond the running back / receivers in his time period? Because don't the guys that went and tried to bring him down and tackle him give a stronger case, no offense to the writers or media members, than the ones that watched from afar or maybe were not of age to determine his greatness?
2: And what is this, the only sport where there's a PowerPoint presentation on guys trying to get into the Hall of Fame? And if you can't get Bill Belichick in, what good is the presentation if you're standing on whatever, you know, laurels you have to keep a guy out? It's just, it's a little bit odd. It's a little bit peculiar. But back to your previous point, I love the fact that you really got to earn this league, like, to get into the Hall of Fame. Like, that is so good to me because it's the Hall of Fame. This is the best of the best of the best. Not like the really good or the best of the best. So earning it, being a first ballot is cool, but just getting in is an insane accomplishment in and of itself.
1: And it's only going to get, once again, much more challenging moving forward for a lot of the players that we threw out. But of Rob Gronkowski, Adrian Peterson, and Ben Roethlisberger, minimum two of the three should absolutely get in. I think all three should not have to wait. But you know, with the time that we live in, politics and media members holding grudges and this and that, it would not surprise me if that enters the dialogue and the conversation when it comes to determining who's going to be part of the 2027 Pro Football Hall of Fame class. Well, in the NBA, circumventing the salary cap all of a sudden has come to the forefront. Hollywood is known for dramatizing a lot of things. Well, in L.A., it's all about reality, as we're going to tackle that next. It's Game Day on ESPN Radio and ESPN app.
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31: It's time for Ask Us Anything. Good morning, guys. I'm not sure I've already asked this question in the past, but I want to know, what's the reason the Canadians always start their season on the road? In the last 10 years, it was only twice that they started their season at home.
2: Yeah. I'm not a fan. I don't know the answer.
31: Me neither.
2: I'm not a fan of it. You know, the bias in me, I find it disrespectful.
31: That's a little much. No.
2: Well, listen. You know why Toronto? Why almost every year they're opening in Toronto? Why does Toronto get
31: it? Let's not pretend that the Montreal Canadiens have no say in the matter. It's not as if the NHL is like, well, here's how it's going to be.
2: I
31: think certain parameters are presented. If Jeff Molson petitions Gary Bettman and says, hey, listen, we want to start at home, I'm sure that Gary Bettman would find a way. Have either of you ever had a real IQ test, and what was the score? I'm predicting 138 for Two-Tone Star and 142 for Connor. That's very kind. 142 IQ seems high, no?
2: Seems quite high.
31: Exceptionally high. Placing you in the top 1 to 2%.
2: Yeah, yeah.
31: And what about 138?
2: Dull. I've never had a real IQ test.
31: Highly gifted scorer in the top 1% to 2%. Brother, you think Sean and I are in the top 1% to 2% of IQs?
2: That's right, Connor.
31: What is two-tone star? What does that mean? Oh, because you're tan.
2: My tan lines. Yeah, my tan lines.
31: All right. Well, thank you, Josh. That's very kind.
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9: How's this week? Sean Campbell chatting with Tyson Philpott. Tyson, you know, this game, this season has been phenomenal. The league went through an evolution of rule announcements a year ago. Some have taken place this year already with the 35-second clock. The bench is on the other side, the rouge, but more are coming next year. Did the players get together and say, hey, this game's just fine the way it is, because the first 6 weeks of this season from all nine teams has been phenomenal? You can't not watch a CFL game right now.
10: No, it's crazy to think about. You know, I've been watching the CFL since I was a kid, and I've never seen it as explosive as it is right now, especially even with the close one possession games as well. We definitely didn't have no conversation. I think the game is speaking for itself in all honesty. And, you know, some of those big plays and, you know, the stuff that we had said that we didn't have, I think they're front and center. So, I don't get paid enough to make any decisions about rules or anything like that. But, I would say the game looks pretty good right now.
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14: Water, is going to step away. So, you know, I've known Teddy a long time, and man, the human being is unbelievable. Certainly the player, everything that he's about, the type of teammate he is, the way he prepares.
15: Bridgewater is expected to announce his retirement. Saints guard Dylan Raidens is out for the season. He has a torn ACL. The Commanders also got bad news regarding their offensive line yesterday when they learned Tacker Laramie Tunsil will be out a significant amount of time. He is dealing with a torn bicep. According to ESPN's John Keim, Brandon Cohn will be the one to replace Tunsil, left tackle for Washington, to start the season.
16: Monday's Rich Eisen Show. We get you ready for a full week of training camp and, yes, preseason football action. I've got a four-down season preview on the Minnesota Vikings. That's Monday's Rich Eisen Show on Disney+, the ESPN app, and ESPN Radio.

0: start getting new extensions over the last few days. Harris. 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Lance Meadow will cuckle with you for two more hours, and you can interact with us on social media. I'm at Lance Meadow, one word, last name, M-E-D-O-W. He is at Will Kunkel V. We have been delving note before we move on to NFL running backs is that 30 for 30's new series, The Betrayal of Show. It's fair to say the NFL is not betraying running backs, Will, anymore because of the developments we've seen over the last few days. So the Colts gave Jonathan Taylor a two-year, $44 million extension. Then the Falcons and Bijan Robinson hammered out a three-year extension, the highest paid running back in the NFL based on average annual salary. He just went past Robinson at $22.5 million. Robinson was at $22.5 million home in terms of who's the highest paid. So I wanted to make sure that we got all of those numbers down accordingly. It's laughable. You sign a deal on Wednesday, you become the highest paid running back. Thursday, a new guy gets a deal and moves past you. But hey, that's the inner workings of the National Football League.
1: Sure. The NFL has now valued the running back, but it's the top tier running back, and it's the running back that has won the bell cow and also does both out of the backfield, runs and receives. Every single one of those running backs, Gibbs, Robinson, Taylor, Barkley, McCaffrey, Achan, all elite pass catchers out of the backfield. Now, they're still making half the amount that wide receivers are going to make. Their body goes through a significant more of a physical toll than a wide receiver does. So, yeah, I think that the NFL is starting to value the running back position more, but I also think you need to be elite pass catcher, and you either need to be all your team has, or you need to be on the cusp of winning to pay a running back.
0: Well, I'll use the term weapon. That's really what you're describing. And that's what I refer to this group of players that just got deals, as well as the Saquon Barkleys and the Christian McCaffreys who this trio surpassed. They're weapons. They're multifaceted players, to your point. They're not just utilized as every down running backs. They're pseudo wide receivers. So this group increase in terms of the percentage of the salary cap going in the direction. But alluding to this, the franchise tag, Will, for a running back is franchise tags. In comparison, you mentioned wide receivers. Wide receivers, franchise tag, currently 27.3 the rest. Of the league.
1: Yeah, and you look at some guys like a David Montgomery who just signed here in Houston with the Texans. I think we'd all agree he's a $5 million. Like, there is a huge, huge disparity between that and the $22 million per year that Jahmyr Gibbs is getting. So there is a difference in the top echelon and then the middle and bottom. There is tiers, and very clear tiers, in the NFL when it comes to running backs. And again, with a good offensive line and a good system, you can't make good quarterbacks. Like, you got to be real good. Now, you can make them better with the right system and a good offensive line, of course. It's the ultimate team sport. It's tough to make great playmaking wide receivers, so when you get them, you pay them top tier. You can kind of smoke and mirror sometimes, have a scheme that can really make a decent running back good, especially for your team. Now, if you're on the cusp of really winning, you want that playmaking running back, whereas you really wouldn't go out there and get that guy if you weren't.
0: Well, they're at the mercy of other facets of the team that mm-hmm. you just laid out. That's why we see most running backs are drafted in the later rounds. But Jahmyr Gibbs was a first-round pick, again, cut from a different cloth, a weapon, and also the Lions have justified that based on how they utilize him within the system. If you're going to have a running back by committee, you can get away with fourth and fifth-round picks, especially if your house is in order within the trenches. Harry Douglas, host of Freddie and Harry, on Get Up, and he mentioned that he believes the value of running backs in general is going to start to skyrocket.
2: That's letting you know that the money is well spent and you're getting these players off a good value, because those defensive coordinators are not saying, hey, we got to stop this receiver. No, we have to stop this run game. That's the number one thing defensively that a lot of defensive coordinators preach to their players. We must stop the run. Well, these guys not only rush the football as well.
1: He's right, but again, that's top tier. It's not all running backs all over the league. And that Jahmyr Gibbs deal isn't happening if Montgomery is on the team. They're not putting $30 million into their backfield. So Montgomery has to be shipped out of town, come to the Texans, and then Gibbs can get his new deal at $22 million per year. So it's got to be the right situation. Does that make the Lions better? I don't think so, because they now don't have Montgomery to help spell Gibbs.
0: Well, I think it also goes back to what is your style on offense. Mm-hmm. And that 1-2 punch, Will, I'm in agreement with you. Open doors and windows for Gibbs. But Gibbs is also a very flashy player that he can make up for a troublesome offensive line. Though the Lions have had arguably one of the best interior units in all of the league for the last several seasons. Another element is if you have a rookie quarterback on that type of a deal, you then have the luxury to spend a little bit more, right, on other positions, which you and I or others may view as luxury. So that changes the conversation, too. You look at the teams last year. I just brought them up in front of me that led the NFL in rushing per game. That's what I'm going by. So the Rams were number one in the NFL. In that category, followed by the Cowboys and the Patriots. The common element for all three of those teams, they didn't go out and spend a boatload of money. Dallas, for example, if you remember, they got Javonte Williams, and he resurrected his career after getting hurt in Denver because they committed to the run with Schottenheimer, and the offensive line played better last season. So the other thing that's interesting, now the Lions were still a top five unit last year, but remember, Montgomery was still in the picture. I guess what I'm teams have success on the ground with either, I don't want to downgrade the caliber of the running back, but maybe a mid-tier paying running back or a rookie running back or somebody on a rookie contract, as opposed to somebody that you have to whip out and spend a boatload of money.
1: Here's the dirty little secret in the NFL, Lance, is that you need a good offensive line for anyone to have success, and you need a balanced attack for anyone to have success. All the running backs that you named and all the teams that had great running games, the Cowboys and the Rams and the Lions, well, guess what? And the Patriots, they all also had Matt Stafford, Jared Goff, Dak Prescott, Drake May, the top four passers in the league. So defenses can't key on the running back. Defenses have to be spread out and guard CeeDee Lamb and George Pickens. Carl Pickens, throwback, old guy. Like, defenses can't put 11 in the box. You have to have balance on offense to be good, and that's when you get your numbers, and everybody can eat that way.
0: Here's another lesson that you got me thinking about as we're talking about the elite level of running backs or guys I talk about under the label of weapons. The Eagles, interestingly, Will, last season, they were miserable on the ground. Saquon Barkley, if you remember, he had a great first year with Philadelphia. He just kept running, career year. They won the Super Bowl. Last season, he took a step back. Now, I'm not saying it was because of Barkley, but the offensive line was a little bit banged up. They weren't as fully healthy. I don't think the Eagles regret the contract they gave him, but it supports your point that you could go out and even get a weapon, and if your offensive line doesn't hold up, there's only so much Saquon can do to patch up those holes. So that's another reason why I would disagree with, and I'm not saying that Harry Douglas said this based on the audio we just played, but if you're going to talk about the running back market, you have to hone in on a group of maybe 7 or 8 running backs that have a unique skill set who are utilized also as receivers, as opposed to selling me on it's the group overall, because that to me is not really telling the trends and the truth that we're seeing still across the board.
1: Not only that, but it's even more, it goes to the fact that this is an ultimate team game. Your offense isn't going to have success if your defense isn't carrying their weight. If you're always having this long field and you're 3 and out, your defense is going to get tired. Like, it is boring coach speak. I get that. It doesn't make it any less true. It probably makes it even more true because every coach harps on this. So if you, because you got to watch out for the pass. If you can run, you're going to have success through the air because the defense has got to watch out for the run. Ending a lead throughout the game. So all of that, all of it, when you look at your roster and roster building and trying to think about just a running back for this conversation, it all goes into it and what kind of team you are going to put around that running back.
0: The Chiefs, interestingly, shifted gears and invested in a running back this offseason in Kenneth Walker. Patrick Mahomes, who's trying to return to form. That's next on Game Day, ESPN Radio and ESPN App.
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0: He had returned to the field in the spring, but is he acting day on? ESPN Radio, the ESPN app, Sirius XM Channel 80, cruising along here till 4 p.m. Eastern as the Kansas City Chiefs were spectators a year ago. They watched the postseason. They're trying to get back into the thick of things. Lance Metal, Will Kunkel with you. Before we delve into what is going to happen with Kansas City and Mahomes, Andy Reid recently addressed the media, and he laid out what the plans are for Mahomes to take part in the preseason, if at all.
16: There's a pretty good chance I don't play him, and percentages are leading that way. And I don't know if I'll play him the second or third game. I mean, I don't know that. So, but percentages probably lean against doing that and letting the other guys. We've got new people in those other positions and behind him that need some work. And so the more reps they get, the better.
1: Listen, Patrick Mahomes is coming back, and he's going to be great. He's going to be the Hall of Famer eventually. But that's the key word for me, Lance, is eventually. Like, when does he get that back? Because he's only 8 months right now. By the time he does hit the field, he'll be about 9 months removed from that ACL injury. And he's not going to be an outlier like Tom Brady, Joe Burrow, Carson Palmer. Like, guys have done this repeatedly, especially at the quarterback position. And he'll get there. It's just a matter of what week does he truly hit his stride. What happens in week 1 through 5? Do they win those games to keep them in the playoff hunt and conversation? So I have no doubt when it return to the player that he was. It's just a matter of when. And then the conversation goes into what we were talking about earlier on the show here on game day, is what's around him. What is he able to do because of the team around him on the offensive side?
0: Well, I'm glad you pointed that out. That's why, also, I'm not overly concerned about Mahomes. I think the Chiefs spelled it out this offseason, Will, by signing Kenneth Walker from the Seattle Seahawks. Not to say that they didn't

0: What they're doing is, it's not an indication that Andy Reid have him. Extend plays at least early in the season to the degree that he did in previous years. Why not pound the rock? And then that opened things up for Mahomes to survey the field. And the ones, well, all the conversation was, that's it. Kansas City's done. They're not going to be explosive. And what happened? They only made it to the Super Bowl and won it. So this idea that they don't know how to tweak things when players get hurt or removed, the evidence does not support that. That's another reason why I'm not concerned about Mahomes and the Chiefs this season.
1: So here's our first pushback, baby.
0: There we go. Bring it on. Let's go.
1: I'm not as bullish on Kenneth Mermaken. Argument that Charbonnet was the number one for a good portion of last season. It was 221 carries to 184. Walker did have more, but Charbonnet was a significant portion of that. Now, when they lost Tyreek Hill, Travis Kelce was still really, really good. Travis Kelce is not still really, really good. And Rashee Rice, if he's on the field, when he's on the field, what kind of production are you getting out of him? Who is your wide receiver, too? Is Xavier Worthy going to actually step up and be that guy? Because he's shown no glimpses of it. So I think Patrick Mahomes had more help around him, and the future Hall of Famer and Kelce being a majority of that was still there and still, you know, he wasn't a little bit larger than he is today going out there on the field. So that's where I would push back, and I'm just not as bullish on Walker in general.
0: Well, I think they've got a little bit more meat on the bone in terms of the receiving core than you laid out. Cyrus Allen, they drafted, who seemed to avoid a serious injury early in camp. And Worthy is the type of player. I'll throw in Rice there, too. They involve their wide receivers out of the backfield. And I guess I should have expanded a little bit more. What I saw, and I get where you're coming from, Travis Kelce was at a higher level production-wise when they lost Tyreek Hill, but they also changed from the standpoint, Will, of we're not going to throw bombs down the field. Okay, to use the baseball analogy, Kansas City started playing small ball once they lost Tyreek Hill, which was we're going to get short passes to receivers, screen passes, blocking up the field, yak, focus on yardage after the catch. And that worked. You don't need all-star Pro Bowl players. You just need a good scheme and execution-wise in terms of blocking. And I think that they have enough personnel to do that where it doesn't necessarily have to be Kenneth Walker getting 27 carries a game. Not even I'm naive enough to think that they brought him in to do that, but he's going to get the bulk of the workload because he doesn't have to share the load. And remember, he also dealt with some injuries when he was with the Seahawks as well. So that's why his production may have not been as high as you had anticipated.
1: Well, I mean, doesn't that kind of say, hey, if you're going to pay Walker and go after him, think he's a stud, but then in reality he couldn't even separate himself from Charbonnet and or stay healthy is a concern. And Cyrus Allen, I mean, I would be hesitant to put a lot on a fifth rounder coming in and making an impact. And again, Xavier Worthy just hasn't shown to be, because we all thought Worthy coming out of Texas was going to be the next Tyreek Hill in this offense. Like, all you got to do is let him burn down the field, run across the field, because somehow, some way, Andy Reid can always scheme a guy running across the middle of the field, and Patrick Mahomes will find him, whoever it is, and it just hasn't happened with Worthy. So, and also that division, man, oh, like, that's a hard division to win. Division as well, and the Raiders, I know they stink in 3 wins last year, but like, they're not going to be pushovers in the same manner as they were a year ago.
0: I don't think Kansas City's a lock to win the division good enough to stay relevant and compete for a wild card, but I can't believe you don't think that Walker did not distinguish himself from Charbonnet. Did you watch the postseason run? Did you watch the table? The physicality, the way that Andy Reid and company can utilize that, I hope Kenneth Walker's family's not listening. Well, you are just not a fan of his value, I think, and what he embraces.
1: In the entire regular season last year, not including the playoffs, he went over 100 yards twice. So he was hardly like that guy all the time.
0: Well, because I don't think they overworked him. I mean, isn't that perhaps part of the reason why?
1: Is that because he was, because they wanted to be nice and save him, or was it because, and we don't know the answer to this, and I think it's a fair conversation, is was he not able to separate himself from Charbonnet, or did they prevent him from going out and doing that as well? You know, I don't know, but Charbonnet was obviously, you know, a significant part of that offense.
0: I think, and this is me speculating, he played, as I pointed out, injuries he dealt with earlier in his career. He had 12 games that he appeared in the previous year. So I think that was part of the rationale. Okay, he's coming off a season where he missed 5 games. Let's not drill him into the ground. Let's utilize Charbonnet and then see where we're at in terms of health and the balance come the postseason. And it's hard to criticize because it worked out well. They ultimately won the Super Bowl.
1: Yeah, and this is not a knock on Walker, to be fair. It's just a because he did what he needed to do to win the Super Bowl, and then he won Super Bowl MVP. But this also goes back to our last conversation, is he's not a pass-catching running back at all. I mean, the most passes he caught all year last year in a game were 3. So he's not even a factor out of the backfield that way.
0: Yeah, he's got about 30 over the course of his season. Mm-hmm. Well, wait till you hear what Will thinks about the Washington Commanders coming up on game day.
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7: Chatting with Valerie Tetreault of Tennis Canada. What about Ojai Aliassime? What have you seen kind of evolve from his game in the last calendar year or year and a half?
8: He has more confidence now when he steps on the court. I do think that something happened during the last U.S. Open. I think some of the big tennis fans will remember his match against Alexander Zverev. And Zverev had a few comments before that match saying that basically with Felix, you know, sometimes he was playing well, but sometimes, not so well. And I think, you know, in the end, something triggered in Felix, and then we saw a Felix who was maybe a little bit more emotional on court, and I think that's kind of what he needs. He needs that energy. Sometimes I feel like when he's almost too calm on court, maybe it's not necessarily helping him to perform at the level that he can perform, and it really feels like since that moment something has changed, and now when he goes on court, he believes he can beat anyone.
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7: We're talking football with Rowan White. Rowan, what do you think? It's been a long time since the Raiders have drafted a quarterback at number 1, and it's worked out for them. Is Fernando Mendoza going to get this franchise on the right track?
9: Well, hopefully they do, but right by him too. I don't expect him to start too much this year. I think if he does, it'll be a little bit later into the season. I'd like for him to get a few reps in at least. but they brought in Kirk Cousins at least to develop. And I think we've seen in the last decade or so, quarterbacks who sit for a little bit before they start tend to do pretty decently in the league. I mean, the best example obviously being Patrick Mahomes, who famously sat his entire rookie year. I'd love to see the Raiders are in a position where they can do the same thing with Fernando, and I would absolutely love to see if they did something like that, because I think this kid has, for one, the mentality to bring it the whole way. I mean, just his work ethic, the way he goes about his day-to-day seems, from our point of view anyway, seems absolutely impeccable. And, I mean, his on-the-field production is really good, too. He was making NFL-type throws already when he was at Indiana. His back shoulder throws were damn near perfect. And I think if there was any person to work out in Las Vegas as a quarterback, I think it would be him.
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10: Just underway. WNBA, the Liberty defeat the Aces 111-71. Meanwhile, the league continues to make news off the court, and ESPN's Courtney Cronin says WNBA has a leadership problem.
11: Once again, we are talking about something that has nothing to do with the game itself, and all of these ulterior narratives around the WNBA take away from the basketball being played. And I can understand the frustration of the fans who want to keep the focus on basketball.
10: More games coming up in the WNBA. One about to get underway. It'll be the Mercury and the Mystic, followed by the Wings and the Lynx. And later tonight on ESPN and Disney Plus, the Valkyries take on the Sparks. Dan Campbell announced quarterback Teddy Bridgewater has left the team. The veteran quarterback is expected to retire. Saints guard Dylan Ravens is out for the season. He has a torn ACL.
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12: 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The Washington Commanders.
13: The Commanders just added Stephon Diggs, so that not only answered one question, who would be their number two receiver opposite Terry McLaurin, but now it leads to another. How much better does that make their offense? Washington will be helped if quarterback Jaden Daniels returns to his 2024 rookie form and is off to a good start in camp, looking comfortable in new coordinator David Blau's offense. The Commanders hope they fix their defense, limiting the pressure on Daniels to score all the time, and now getting Diggs to pair with McLaurin provides Daniels with another proven weapon. For a team trying to bounce back from a 5-12 season, that was imperative.
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0: And the Commanders, an intriguing team entering the 2026 season in a very tough NFC East. But as we just heard from John Keim, ESPN NFL Nation Commanders reporter, they're getting Jaden Daniels back after he was limited to just 7 games a year ago with knee and shoulder issues. And that is absolutely a game changer. This is Game Day, ESPN Radio, the ESPN app, Sirius XM Channel 80. You can also tune into. 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Alongside Will Kunkel, I'm Lance Meadow, taking you up till 4 p.m. Eastern. They don't have two-a-days anymore in the National Football League. Those are long gone, but we're still going to play off of the training camp theme. Commanders now. Later on, we'll turn our attention to an AFC team in the vicinity. And let's start where Keim left off, Will, because I think the most promising development is the passing attack going back to what we saw 2 years ago, where Daniels was a rookie. When he came in, he took the league by storm. And I love the addition of Stephon Diggs, because I think prior to him coming aboard, I looked at their roster and I said, who's the number two threat? Who's going to put fear in the eyes of opposing defensive coordinators and not have to worry about Terry McLaurin? And I didn't see anybody that fit under that mold. So I really like what Diggs did in New England, had over 1,000 yards a year ago. And I think he changes the potential ceiling of this passing game?
1: Well, it definitely helps because you got to have somebody at least competent opposite of Scary Terry. As much as we love Luke McCaffrey down here in Houston as he went to Rice, he wasn't that guy. Getting back Jaden Daniels obviously is huge. But when you lose your foundation, as you lose your left tackle, Laremy Tunsil, your best pass blocker, not a great run blocker, but certainly good enough, but that is going to help hurt them tremendously. For me, there's just too many questions around this team overall to say that they're going to be in the conversation for the playoffs. I got them at about 7 wins this season because of the offensive line issues, Jaden Daniels' health questions, and then just what do they do in David Blau's offense? He's never called a play at the NFL level as an offensive coordinator, and that just brings questions into the season.
0: He was, though, the quarterback's coach a year ago, so there is at least familiarity and some continuity that could be worked in there as he was under Cliff Kingsbury, who left as the OC. You brought up Tunsil, tore his triceps in practice a day ago in a pass-rushing drill, and that is the staple of their offensive line. John Keim, who we heard from earlier, ESPN NFL Nation Commanders reporter, was on game night, and this is what he feels the expectations for the team are in the wake of the
14: Jaden Daniels. Like, his health comes in. It certainly doesn't help it because, again, like, this was supposed to be a really solid group for them.
1: Well, that's the issue, is that one of your strengths, and they don't have many. The Commanders don't have many strengths. One of your strengths may not be a weakness, but it certainly isn't what it used to be. And when you have a watch that Netflix series, The Quarterbacks, you really saw how many times he got dinged up and how much he played. That just adds another if. I've covered the NFL long enough and sports in general long enough that when you do the if this happens, then oh yeah, if that happens, then uh-huh, if this happens, for sure.

0: willing for a left guard spot, did replace Tunzel last season for a stretch when he was hurt. So it's not as if you're bringing a guy again off the street, somebody that you're familiar with, you've worked with, and also a player that was a third-round pick in 2024. It's not as if he's an old man well out of his prime. So, you know, that could maybe at least help them keep their head above in this season. It's a long shot, and we don't know, Will, but the time period is several months. So the fact that it happened before the season, if they stay within the wild card hunt, he comes back for the latter part of the year, it's possible that could give them a last-second surge. I do think the running game, which is what you were scratching the surface of, is going to be now of utmost importance, especially now that Jaden Daniels loses his left tackle. And you're not going to want Daniels to run circles because he's coming off multiple injuries. You don't want him to take as many hits. They've got a plethora of backs, including Rashad White, who they brought in from the Bucs. Volume's not the issue. It's can that offensive line, without Tunzel, establish running lanes? That, to me, is now the X factor for the trajectory of their season.
1: And I know they didn't expect the Tunzel injury, but it makes the Stephon Diggs signing, while it was still extremely important because they really had nobody, it makes it that even that much more important, because if you're going into the season without your left tackle and without a legitimate stack of weapons, then you're in really big trouble. I think you bring up a really good point that if you're going to play glass half full, especially as a Commanders fan, and try to walk yourself off the ledge, is that this happened at kind of an opportune time. There's still a month before the season starts, so the healing process and anything Laremy has to do, he can start now. And the offensive coaching staff can go through options. How do we adapt? Who do we fill in? What changes do we make? Because once the season starts, you only get four practices a week, and you really aren't really practicing that hard on several of them with the short weeks. And then they have short weeks, especially for the Commanders there. I think they're overseas early on or something. They play a Friday night game, like a squirrely schedule. It's so hard to make those types of adjustments mid-season. The fact that it happened now is a good time for them.
0: Early in Dallas, so you're going to know a lot about it and their rivals, because there's not much room for error. And then they got Seattle before Indianapolis. Those are the first four games. I don't like to get deeper into the season because we don't know what some of these teams are going to look like, but the top four games on the schedule, those are four very challenging contenders that you're going up against.
1: Yeah, that Colts game, to your point, is in London or wherever it is. I don't know. It's abroad. It's at a neutral.
0: Yeah, it's a 9:30 a.m. start. So yeah, that's the overseas game that you're referring to.
1: So it's like having to deal with all of that while losing a key piece is extremely difficult. So, hey, if you're going to lose a guy, lose him now. Start the healing process. Start making your adjustments right now. I'm not very bullish on the Commanders. I don't know that that Quinn should be on the hot seat, honestly. I think it's unfair after the injuries that he's had to go through and try to navigate that. It doesn't mean he's not on the hot seat, because he is on the hot seat, and this could spell the end of his time in Washington if it doesn't go well, despite the fact that it not being entirely his fault, Dan Quinn.
0: Well, it'd be ridiculous. I know you're pointing to how the NFL cycle works, but what he did 2 years ago with a rookie quarterback? I mean, come on. You know, give somebody a little bit of wiggle room in this league. It's the one thing I can't stand about the NFL. The level of impatience is harmful to teams, not helpful. Here's half full optimism for Commanders fans. We've been focusing on offense. I love their defense on paper, Will. I think this is the best defensive unit that Dan Quinn has had since he revamped that side of the ball. They added, okay, Odafe Owe, former Raven, had a breakout year with the Chargers after he was acquired. Leo Chanel, they bring in from Kansas City. They drafted Sonny Styles, another linebacker, in the first round this year. And the secondary, which has been hit or miss, Nick Cross is an underrated signing at the safety position from the Colts. I would argue they've got playmakers at all three levels, which has been unheard of in DC.
1: Yeah, they're going to have to win games defensively. But unfortunately, that usually leads to you having to run the ball offensively, which is going to be a big question mark for them. because I don't know that they're going to have the offense to keep up with teams, but that lends itself at least to the fact they do have a good defense. They do have a new coordinator, so they're going to have to work through some of that, those learning curves there. But having playmakers on all three levels is obviously going to help them. But still, 7 wins for me, Lance.
0: So let's review for those of you listening closely. Will Kunkel not high on the Chiefs based on our most recent conversation prior? And I can't sell him on the Washington Commanders. Good luck if you root for one of the 32 teams in the NFL, because we don't have a great track record on this program. Stay tuned, though, for another two-a-day session a little bit later on. Coming up, though, of the 2026 Pro Football Hall of Fame class, who is the biggest standout that cemented their legacy? Game Day, ESPN Radio and the ESPN app.
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15: This is the morning show on TSN 690. I'm Peter Vriones with Connor McKenna, and we're in conversation with Elias Grigoriadis of the Canadian Press, who covers CF Montreal. And we're talking a little bit of MLS right now.
16: Into the path of Griezmann, opens up and scores! His first in Major League Soccer and a milestone career goal as well. That is number 300 for that man, Antoine Griezmann.
15: So Antoine Griezmann makes his Orlando City FC debut yesterday, and he scores. What are you expecting from Griezmann, and what kind of impact do you think he could have on MLS?
17: Oh, he's absolutely a game changer. You know, he still has legs underneath him. He was fantastic for Atletico Madrid in La Liga last season, so it's not like he's physically on the back nine of his career, because playing for Atletico, you are expected to run and contribute no matter who you are. So I think he's going to have a massive impact. And it's unfortunate that Montreal's timing with all these players has been unfortunate, right? They host LAFC last year, and then Hermanson joins. Robert Lewandowski and Antoine Griezmann, we're not going to see them because both game against Orlando and Chicago have already been played. But, you know, hopefully next season we'll get to see them in action, because, yeah, these are not just world-class players. These are era-defining talents that we'll be able to watch it live in person.
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0: Is the standout of the class, at least, Will, if we're looking at it through also his bond with Sean Payton. And it's no surprise, Sean was the one that presented him, which I think was extremely fitting. They were together for 15 seasons, technically 14, of course, because Sean had to miss one. But the bottom line is, I don't think there has been and will be a better duo in the NFL archives in terms of the art of play calling and execution between a head coach and a quarterback. You could throw out Bill Walsh and Joe Montana. You could give me Mike McCarthy and Aaron Rodgers, but A, they did not spend the same level of time together, and I don't think the dynamics of their relationship on and off the field met the level of Breeze and Payton.
1: Today in sports, when you look at records, it's the longevity records that just aren't going to be broken because the way that people go about these sports now are so different. Like the Cal Ripken Jr. record is never going to be broken because no one's going to play that many consecutive games ever again. You mentioned it last segment saying the one thing that really bothers you about the NFL is how you turn and burn on coaches. So to see this with your quarterback and your head coach together for 14 slash kind of 15 seasons, going to see it again because you're not going to see that kind of time given to a coach to go through the lulls and the growing pains and the bad seasons and whatever it might be. So it's hard to say that Drew Brees was not the most impactful player in this class because of what he did on the field, what he did off the field, and he did things that we just likely will never see again.
0: They both came in together in 2006. It was a huge turning point for the franchise. The Saints, prior to his arrival, when they went 10-6, they weren't terrible. They had a 10-6 season in 2000. They were 500, but you go back, I mean, they weren't a stable force. And then Sean and Drew came along and just about every year about in his speech the special bond he has with the Big Easy.
9: New Orleans has been through a lot, to the point where in some cases the feeling was we may have lost everything. It may never come back the same. Storms teach us that our greatest treasures aren't the things that we own. They're the people we love and the way we show up for one another. It reminds us to hold our loved ones a little closer, to love a little harder, to laugh a little louder, and to never take a single day for granted. Sometimes it takes losing what can be replaced to truly appreciate the things that can't. New Orleans, you accepted me, you embraced me, you believed in me, but more importantly, you trusted me with the soul of the city, and I would have died to protect that calling.
1: That line right there, like, put that on a plaque. I would have died. I love speeches when you get to see in their speech what made them great. There's no, like, questioning as to what makes a quarterback great, and it's that leadership ability, and they're often nicknamed the general or the sheriff if you're Peyton Manning. And when he spoke, you could see how he commanded the crowd, the way he spoke. He was direct. He was precise. And every word he used, he didn't waste time. He didn't waste words. And you saw exactly what made Drew Brees the Hall of Fame quarterback he was throughout that entire speech and how he went about it. I thought that was kind of like an underlying, very cool thing in his speech.
0: He commanded the audience, mm-hmm. to your point. I wholeheartedly agree with you. I think it was a really nice parallel to his playing career. The other thing that will always impress me the most about Drew Brees and why I would rank him, despite the fact that, of course, he's a quarterback, the most impactful in this class, Drew Brees is one of the smallest signal callers in NFL history. He even referenced in his speech, I want to say he was in a meeting room with the Chargers coaching staff. It was like Cam Cameron and I believe Brian Schottenheimer, and they were going over a play and they asked him, why didn't you throw in this direction? He said, I didn't see the receiver. And that's what we always talk about, right? Oh, they can't draft Kyler Murray or they can't take this guy because he's just not going to see over the offensive line. Brees had those challenges and he shredded every single doubt throw after throw, Will.
1: And again, this is why I love these speeches. You see the guys that you don't know make such an impact on someone like Drew Brees. To that point, to the story you told, that the story he told, their response to him was, it's your job to see him. That's the stuff we don't see, and Drew Brees admitted that changed everything for him because never again did he play victim to his height. Did he ever use that as an excuse? And his coaches held him to his massage guys that continuously keep these guys healthy, like Luke Kuechly talked about, all these guys that play a role in you becoming a Hall of Famer. We know about the parents, we get all that. There's a woman's career to make them great, and those stories encapsulate it perfectly.
0: Speaking of Kuechly, very high praise for Brees, who he went up against twice a season.
18: Drew, you're the best player that I've ever played against. Your process, anticipation, that dang cadence that you have, I can still hear it. It's something that I'll keep with me forever.
1: You know, Luke was my favorite one to listen to, not because it was a great one, because I covered Luke when I was in Carolina for a bunch of years. You know, the shame with Luke is the way his career ended. His last couple of years, he really couldn't play head-on and as physical as he wanted to be because he really had to protect his head, and that's why he ultimately retired. Film on Luke Kuechly. Go watch the film on Luke Kuechly in general, but then also watch quarterbacks talk about Luke Kuechly. That's when you find out how great Luke was. He's arguably the best linebacker of this generation, and he wasn't just smart. He was extremely fast, extremely gifted, and really, really talented and smart, and watched film with the best of them. He was a joy to watch and cover for 5 years.
0: He only played 8 seasons, but he was dominant in those 8 years. That's why he's Hall of Fame worthy. And I'll piggyback off of your statement. I'll say he probably, even to this day, is one of the best multifaceted linebackers in league history. We're talking about an individual that was just as good in coverage, okay, as he was in stopping the run. They would put Luke Kuechly on tight ends or running backs out of the backfield, and he had interceptions to back that up. That's what made him so versatile and so good. Adam Vinatieri, Larry Fitzgerald, Roger Craig rounded out the group. The one thing I just want to throw out about Vinatieri, if you didn't listen to his speech, I highly recommend it. It was Will Don Rickles-esque in terms of zinger after zinger.
1: I was surprised Shane Gillis didn't induct him. I thought he was going to be the opener. I mean, he was hilarious. And that's, again, like, you see their personalities. People that don't know Adam Vinatieri, like, I can't believe he would talk like this in Canton, Ohio. Listen, buddy, I guarantee you that's who Adam is. And the players that he made fun of and the coaches he made fun of know that's who he is.
0: Kirk Cousins versus Max Crosby. Who wins will decide next on game day.
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6: Jeff, when it comes to either a team or a particular driver, what's been the biggest surprise for you so far this season?
7: I think Kimi Antonelli. I mean, this kid has just blossomed. He last year, if you remember, I mean, he's racing against George Russell in the same car, yep. And Russell doubled his points by the end of the season. I think it was like 319 to 150 or something like that. You know, and Kimi had some flashes last year, mm-hmm. But I mean, he's just taken to this new car and this new format like nobody's business. And I mean, he's dominating. And I mean, if you look at this 19-year-old kid, if he can keep this up, he's going to smash records left and right. But I just think that. I think that the maturity he's shown and the way that he can just get out front and dominate a race, or even if he doesn't start at the front, he figures out a way to win. It's only his second year in Formula One, and it looks like he's going to win the title. And the other thing about Antonelli that he's a really, really nice kid, and he really, really seems to enjoy what he does. And it's he's very refreshing. So I think he's got to be the revelation of the season for sure.
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9: We've seen Steve Cohen, the owner of the Mets. He has not been afraid of signing big-time Boris clients. 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
5: 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Coverage gets underway at 7:30 Eastern. NBA news, former player and coach Don Nelson has died at the age of 86. Nelson has won 5 championships as a player with Boston. NFL news, Lions coach Dan Campbell announced quarterback Teddy Bridgewater has left the team. The veteran quarterback expecting to retire. According to the NFL Network's Ian Rappaport, Bears receiver Luther Burden III suffered a groin injury in practice yesterday. And he is expected to miss a bit of time as training camp continues.
10: Hey, it's your resident Super Bowl champ, Chris Canty. Coming on Monday, the Chiefs are next on our two-a-day series. I'll tell you what to expect from Patrick Mahomes as he returns from injury. It's on Sportsmanlike 6 a.m. Eastern, right here on ESPN Radio, ESPN2, and ESPNU.

0: another busy weekend around the world of sports. And this is Game Day.
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0: happens in Vegas stays in Vegas. Well, the NFL is the exception. Kirk Cousins in one corner, Max Crosby in the other. Drama amongst Raiders training camp. As we move along here on game day, ESPN Radio, the ESPN app. You can also stay locked to SiriusXM Channel 80. 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He is Will Kunkel. I'm Lance Meadow. Two of the books, one more to toy with. We take you up till 4 p.m. Eastern. So on Friday at Raiders practice, Kirk Cousins and Max Crosby had to be split up because Crosby made contact with Kirk Cousins not once, but twice on passing attempts. And Kirk, we know from his days even going back to the Commanders, he doesn't hold back in terms of his emotion and getting in the face of opponents or teammates. Q Myers, game night host, he actually provided some additional background info as to what transpired between these two.
1: These guys get tired of going up against themselves, right? And so at some point, they want to hit someone. They don't have their first preseason game till next week. So they're getting close to that stage of the game. And so it just kind of felt like throughout the course of the day that something was close to popping. And then the end of practice happened. Max Crosby, practicing like Max Crosby does, which is full throttle, may or may not have hit Kirk Cousins' hand. He was rushing the quarterback. Obviously, he's not going to hit his body, but he waved the hand to try to knock the ball down, and he hit Kirk's arm again for the second time. And of course, you know, his arm, his throwing arm, that's his moneymaker. So he's not going to be happy about that. Plus, he's going to also try to send a little bit of a message. So there, you know, everyone's blowing it up like it's bigger than it really was. I mean, it was some pushing, it was some shoving. There was no, you know, punches thrown or anything. Kirk Cousins grabbed him by his shirt. I think the biggest surprise was it was Kirk Cousins and it was Max Crosby. Like, it was the baddest dude in the land against the quarterback that everyone just kind of looks at as like, oh, that's the dad joke guy.
2: All right, so there's a lot of layers, I feel like, to this story, because in general, I have absolutely no problem with training camp fights because it happens. It's part of it. I have no problem. This isn't even a fight, but I'm more worried about this, and I don't like this because you don't touch the quarterback. You don't touch wide receivers. You don't touch running backs. Like, you don't take guys to the ground. There's very specific and clear guidelines in training camp because you don't want to get hurt. And to touch the hand of a quarterback, it sounds silly, but you just don't do it. It is a complete no-no. And then to see Max Crosby afterwards being like, I do what I do. Kirk got what he got. And I don't like that because you're kind of doubling down on it. And then you mix in the whole notion that Crosby was shipped off. He was traded out. He wanted to be out. And now he's back. Does he want to be there? Is he just there to ruin practice? So I don't like a lot of the layers that are involved for it, because it doesn't actually make your team a whole lot better. But at the same time, I don't have a problem with the competitive spirit of it. I just don't like kind of some of the feelings that seem to be involved in it.
0: Well, let's further break down your layers. I'm with you about perhaps Crosby being traded, having to return, and maybe he's trying to create a little bit of tension. Okay, that I'll buy. Maybe there is some substance behind that. The other factor about him coming into contact, whether it's minor or however you want to describe it, with Kirk Cousins, it's the nature of the beast. Guys are competitive during training camp. They wear the red jerseys for that reason, but thankfully no one got hurt. I don't know of Max Crosby having a track record in going after previous Raiders quarterbacks, and Will, there's been a laundry list of them, okay? We have not been revisiting this on an annual basis. Max Crosby takes care of A, B, and C. So it's really a non-issue. I agree with Q from the standpoint of these guys, they get tired of going up against one another on a daily basis. I've covered the NFL long enough like you. I've been at training camp practices. I'll be the first one to say they're boring to watch. I can only imagine how boring it gets to go through the same motions every single day, and you get to a point, I want to go up against an actual opponent. I don't want to have to stop on the dime. I want to get out there and play even a preseason game. So it's understandable that things like this will happen. But not to get off topic, we were talking earlier about the WNBA, right, not being able to get out of its own way. This is somewhat similar. Why are we blowing something like this out of proportion when there really, to me, is not enough bad blood, considering Cousins and Crosby were not even teammates a year ago because Kirk wasn't on the team, to all of a sudden give this extra legs?
2: You know the phrase, the cover-up is typically worse than the crime. That's either what gets you caught or whatever. This is what this is to me. That's why the Dejounet Carrington tweet makes that situation that much worse. It's Crosby afterwards not saying, you know what, shouldn't have gotten near the quarterback, shouldn't have touched him. It's him doubling down on it, because I've seen guys, if that's not Max Crosby, that's an undrafted free agent, yo, buddy ain't in camp tomorrow. Like, that dude is getting cut. I've seen guys get cut in camp because they make contact with a wide receiver in the open field. You don't touch the quarterback. This isn't me being soft. This isn't me making the rule. This is an NFL rule where you don't touch your quarterback. They wear the red jersey, like you mentioned, for a reason. And then if you do, fine. I get it. It's in the spirit. I got no problem. Like, you're an idiot. Don't do it. Okay, got it. But then doubling down on he got what he got and not owning it, is that's my issue. It's like, are we aware we're not touching the quarterback, or are you here for you right now? Are you making this about you, Max, or are we here for the team?
0: There's no question there's a double standard in sports where elite players, such as the stature of Max Crosby, get away with more than if it was the sixth pass rusher on the depth chart. He's probably getting cut tomorrow, and they're not even worrying about the baggage. But isn't it more critical, Will, for Clint Kubiak, the head coach of the Raiders, to have a private conversation with Max Crosby and reinforce not hitting the quarterback or not coming into contact than Crosby holding court with reporters and putting on a dog and pony show to appease to not just necessarily you, but the court of public opinion? I know I'm going off here on another tangent, but what bothers me about sports and just other facets of life is we get caught up in an individual needs to say it exactly the way we want it. And if they don't follow the script, then they're public enemy number one. I guess I don't need Crosby to acknowledge he shouldn't hit the quarterback. It's more important that he acknowledges that to Cousins moving forward and to Clint Kubiak than anyone that consumes Raiders football from afar.
2: Okay, I don't give a damn what he tells us. I don't give a damn what he says at the press conference in regards to us. But if I'm Kubiak and if I'm Cousins and I hear him say that, I'm like, bro, were you not just in the meeting that we just had with you? Why are you sending mixed messaging? Why are you even saying that? So that makes me think that you believe that. If you have a meeting with your boss, I'm like, Lance, you got to be nicer to Will. You got to stop bullying him on air. And then all of a sudden,
0: sincere apologies, yeah, by the way, but go ahead.
2: You know, it's like, hey, buddy, I don't care about the media. I don't care about that. I genuinely, I don't. But you can't send mixed messaging and say one thing behind closed doors and then say one thing at the podium. Be on script and say what you're supposed to say if you believe it. If you don't believe it, then all right, cool, but then we got a problem.
0: I don't know if I would agree that it's mixed messaging within the confines of the team. And is Kirk actually, you think Kirk's going back and listening to Max Crosby's presser to determine whether or not he's sending mixed messaging?
2: Like, for sure, because it's now a thing, because it didn't align. Like, it stuck out. And again, here's where you get you get special treatment because you're Max Crosby, but then you also get the maybe unfair, but also, hey, you're privileged and blessed enough to be put at a podium, a mic in front of you, because we care enough about what you think. Well, then you need to understand that what you're saying resonates. Like, coach. Being like, hey, bud, we just had a meeting. We told you don't touch the quarterback. So just say, hey, story. If you say what you're supposed to say.
0: Sure, but I would agree. Max Crosby that way. You could tell me he's a physical player. He's maybe a violent player at times. That's the nature of the beast. Then I'd be a little bit more concerned about, okay, he's done this to teammates and he's done it to opponents. There's not enough of that, I guess, Will, at the end of the day, for me to be overly concerned that no matter what he says in a presser, that it's going to be repeated behavior moving forward, I guess is what I'm getting at.
2: I look at being around NFL teams consistently. I just know what's going to happen. It's like the PR team's like, oh my God, he just said what? Like, what about? You just the story. That's why we're having the discussion, because we're having a discussion about what's said afterwards and how it's handled, not actually what happened, because it's not, it is a non-factor. I don't care. You address it, you admit fault, and then we move on. But if you're not going to admit fault and you're going to double down on stupid, then guess what? We're going to have a deeper conversation, and we're going to talk about it here on Game Day.
0: There is a story in the WNBA, and Will Kunkel, I could tell you, he's worried about their PR group just as much as he is about the Raiders group. We will tackle that as we move forward here, Game Day, ESPN Radio, and ESPN app.
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6: Hi, it's Ken Connors. 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
0: Game yesterday between Sophie Cunningham and then Dejanay Carrington, who was called for a flagrant two on Cunningham, was ultimately thrown out of the game and then went to social media to open up a whole other can of worms. And this is not the first two events that Will has come to the forefront where people either up close or from afar are saying, what is going on with this league? Why is the conversation, and this is the biggest problem I have, why is it not about how far women's basketball has come along? As somebody that calls women's basketball regularly, I have called NCAA women's tournament games for the last several years. I would say the game has come a long way in terms of the quality of basketball, the caliber of players. But notice, we're not tackling that at all. We're not digesting that. Instead, we're talking about, do the refs have it in for Caitlin Clark? Do the players resent Caitlin Clark? Are they trying to beat each other up because there's too much drama, as opposed to what's going on from an X's and O's standpoint? So it's fair to bring in here, does the WNBA have a major leadership issue?
2: I don't say this lightly, because I know we're on ESPN radio and the whole nation can hear us, but the WNBA has a leadership crisis. They're in a situation where the story should be about how the fans have taken to the WNBA more than ever, how the ratings are up, how the level of play is the best it's ever been. However, it is rarely, if ever, about that. When Caitlin Clark came into the league, there was a fun rivalry with Angel Reese that turned ugly, but okay, fine. That's part of basketball. It's part of sports. I don't care. This has gone a very, very different route. This has gotten ugly now against Sophie Cunningham. It's gotten ugly against Caitlin Clark. And the lack of leadership is so apparent on the court and off the court. We remember that Kathy Engelbert, the commissioner, promised to go on an interview with Dan Patrick and then canceled last minute. And they didn't even cancel, honestly. No showed, according to Patrick. And he talked about how it went. And they got a call 2 hours later saying, oh, the PR team has suggested I don't do it. Hold, you are the commissioner of the league. You are the boss. Not the PR team, nothing like that. When you say yes, you stick to your word and you go in there and you tell the narrative and you back up and you leave the void of leadership, this is what happens. You're trying to be the cool parent and say yes to everything, and now everyone is running wild. No one is held accountable for their actions, and this is why they need a new commissioner in the WNBA. And good luck reining it in, because it's going to be very difficult, and that's why you need a new commissioner, because they can come in and say, listen, I am from the outside. I saw how this is going. This is not about basketball. We're going to play basketball, and you will be held accountable for your actions, and we're going to stay focused and on task. Right now, they don't have that.
0: Interestingly, the WNBA Players Union the other day issued a statement to all of the things that are going on with the league and also in the political spectrum, and made a statement to the degree of, we are not going to be utilized as political pawns. And when I saw that phrase, it got me thinking, number one, you're never going to control the national narrative, no matter how hard you try. But the league can make an effort, to your point, to be far more assertive in supporting a specific cause as opposed to staying in the middle aisle and letting each extreme make noise. That's the problem to me that's overshadowing the league and why it's so much about that as opposed to basketball. Courtney Cronin, ESPN radio host, was on The Best Week Ever, and she answered the same question I posed to Will, whether or not it's a leadership problem.
17: Once again, we are talking about something that has nothing to do with the game itself, and all of these ulterior narratives around the WNBA take away from the basketball being played. And I can understand the frustration of the fans who want to keep the focus on basketball, But when your own players in your own league are making us say, hey, look at the shiny object over here, drama, controversy, things that have to deal with race, you're making it about that. Now that's where we turn today. And I got to wonder in all of this, where the hell's the commissioner? Where is Kathy Engelbert this morning? Where's anybody out there to take accountability with the officiating, with what's happening behind the scenes with the Indiana Fever, with what's going on with DeShanae Carrington making a remark like that? It's past time that the commissioner says something.
2: It's not only past time that they say something. There's no barrier so the players feel that they can do anything, like tweet white privilege after the white girl got smoked in the face. There's no boundaries, and they feel like they can do anything. So don't come at me with it's the media, we're creating the narrative. It's DeShanae Carrington who took the Twitter tweet white privilege. It's DeShanae Carrington who went to Twitter, or X, excuse me, to tweet about her ex, Nalissa Smith, in the league, cheating on her with other players in the league. That's the narrative that they are creating, and that is a new concept. We don't see players in the NFL going to X being like, my boyfriend cheated on me with other players in the NFL. This is a new concept to everybody involved. So it's not us driving the narrative, and it's the void of leadership, and it's your own players, and that's that. It is what it is.
0: Well, that's why I wonder, Will, with you using Carrington as an example, if in a social media time that we live in, right, anybody could become famous overnight. That was unheard of 25, 30 years ago, given all of the outlets that now exist. These players, and I know I'm generalizing, but they're of the generation growing up during that time where they know how powerful they can be by simply pressing send. And I know I'm delving into the mind a little bit of Carrington, and I'll throw in other players. I wonder, how much do they truly believe what they're typing, or they're doing it to get a reaction, to ignite conversation, because they feel the only way to maintain and put women's basketball on the map is not through X's and O's, is not through highlight reels, but through drama, because that's what sells, and we have to make it like a play or a movie where there's different acts. Maybe I'm giving them too much credit, Will, but I would not put it past some of these players, given the landscape, that they're doing this with the intent to get the rise out of people like we're currently discussing.
2: If that's true, I think it says more about that individual and what they think about women's basketball than anybody else. Because I can talk for myself and myself alone. I've watched more women's basketball in my life since Caitlin Clark came on the scene with Iowa, and I watched for her what she was doing. What the game she played was exciting to watch. So I followed her into the WNBA. I watched more basketball as like a spillover because of that. So if that's what a player thinks, well, that says more about them than it does the casual fan. And that's another thing. Don't worry about your diehard fans and having to cater to them. They're going to be in. It's the same thing in every other league. You got to worry most about the casuals. You got to worry about the fans on the outskirts and worry about them, because those are the numbers that you want to secure. Your fans are going to be there forever in the NFL that are diehards. You got to worry about the casuals.
0: And that's why I'm thinking that she may be looking at it through the lens of the casual fan in order to keep them returning. Oh, drama. So if we create tension between players, that's the way to keep them tuning in and bring in individuals who are not necessarily animated about women's basketball on the surface. What is just crazy in all of this, even if there is legitimate jealousy over Caitlin Clark, Caitlin Clark is great for women's basketball because even if they're tuning in just for her, they're still watching you play as well. So it's a win-win no matter how much you want to spin it. The Ravens are experiencing life without John Harbaugh for the first time in nearly two decades. Does Jesse Minter have a lot of pressure? That's coming up on game day.
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20: Alexander taking the snap, looking right, looking in the end zone now, stepping, rolling to his right, looking for help. Cross body, he's got a man upfield. Tyler Snead, touchdown, Montreal.
21: And once again, Davis Alexander buying time with his legs and throwing back across his body towards the middle of the field while rolling to the right.
1: Chatting with Chris Strevler, talking a little CFL. We heard in your video, I've seen you say it online, Davis Alexander's the best quarterback in the league, and there's some pretty good quarterbacks in this league.
22: Yeah, the quarterback play this year has been exceptional, but you know, at this point, I don't know who the argument would be for anybody else. The way that he's playing, six straight 300-yard games, and I know Davis very well. I don't know how much you guys know about me, but I live in Arizona in the off season, and about 3 years ago, I started training quarterbacks out here in Davis. So when he first signed with Montreal, he started training with us, and throughout the years, continuing to work with him in the off season, and we did some extensive work this off season. So I, you know, I could tell he was dialed in, very focused. I think that Grey Cup game added even more fuel to his fire, and man, you can see it coming out when he's on the field. He is such a competitor and a leader for that team, and obviously the way he's able to create in and out of the pocket is pretty special.
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28: Said he wasn't surprised to see Boston's turnaround since the All-Star break.
29: I do think they can maintain it because I thought in March they were a good team. I picked them to win the division. So I've got to stick to it and just say that things gelled late. Obviously, moving on from Alex Cora to Chad Tracy.
28: Meanwhile, coming up tonight on ESPN Radio, we've got baseball with the Padres hosting the Astros. Our coverage gets underway at 7:30 Eastern. WNBA earlier today, the Liberty down the Aces 111-71. For New York, it's win number 20 on the season. Sad news from basketball. Former NBA player and coach Don Nelson has died at the age of 86. Nelson is the second winningest coach in NBA history and has won five championships as a player with Boston. NFL News, Lions coach Dan Campbell announced quarterback Teddy Bridgewater has left the team and is expected to retire.
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5: Now, what about the Toronto Maple Leafs, who I feel have really improved? And I don't know how those contracts are going to age necessarily, but for this upcoming season, they're a much better team than the one that finished the prior year. So what's your outlook on them heading into the season?
6: I think Toronto's done basically everything they needed to do so far. The only move I really disagree with is them getting rid of Matias Michelli, but you could argue that they have some other players that can kind of fill a similar role. But I think what they've kind of done very smartly is go after guys that really want to play there. You got guys like Nick Paul and Darren Radish who are Leaf guys growing up, but they are still strong players. And especially in the case of Radish, I think he's a transformative piece for them, even though the money, like you said, the contract, who knows how that ages all the way at the end of the deal. But I do think for Toronto for the now, it was a move they desperately needed to make with them still having Matthews in his prime, Nylander in his prime. You kind of needed to go for it. There wasn't really a situation where it made sense to rebuild with their first round picks traded. So I feel like with the situation that Chayka and that front office were dealt, I feel like they've done as strong of a job as possible rebuilding that. And we'll see if Sergei Bobrovsky does rebound from his rough year in Florida last season, but it seems like he is as motivated as ever to prove Florida wrong, especially.
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10: Won 5 titles as a player for Boston. On the court, the WNBA earlier today was the Liberty lighting it up against the Aces.
11: Fotukes off to Giannis. Does she have one more? You bet! Becky Hammond giving a smile to Giannis.
10: That call from ABC is the New York Liberty pick up win number 20 on the season, rolling to a 111-71 win over the Aces. NFL news, Lions coach Dan Campbell announced quarterback Teddy Bridgewater has left the team, and the veteran quarterback is expected to retire. Sources tell the NFL Network's Ian Rappaport and Mike Garafolo the Lions are signing veteran Josh Dobbs to replace Bridgewater.
12: Hey, it's Michelle Smallman, and coming up Monday, we continue to go 2-a-days with the Rams and the Chiefs. I'll tell you why one of these teams won't make the playoffs. 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

0: It's another busy weekend around the world of sports. And this is Prime Time. 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
1: 28 hours removed, I still cannot believe Adam Vinatieri stood on that stage at Tom Benson Stadium and said that. Welcome into Primetime here on ESPN Radio, the all-new ESPN app. Mia O'Brien, Tim Donnelly, we are presented by Progressive Insurance. The Pro Football Hall of Fame welcomed five new members to the class of 2026 yesterday. Those five players enshrined: Drew Brees, Roger Craig, Larry Fitzgerald, Luke Kuechly, and the aforementioned Adam Vinatieri. It's a Sunday in the NFL.

0: No preseason games on the docket just yet. We did have one on Thursday. We will be sure to comment or to have a comment or two on throughout the course of today's program, Tim. But truly, for me, I think that especially now speaking with you, knowing your calls. Home. Yeah, that was the highlight for me of Pro Football Hall of Fame weekend, outside of course, Haynes King's walk-off TD. What say you, Mr. Donnelly?
1: I think it shows how much maybe the national spotlight, unlike last offseason, isn't really on Bill Belichick, because those jokes are still made like every 10 minutes around here. So like, I'm watching and I'm just like, oh, there it is. Okay, he checked that off, moved to the next, made the Belichick joke, we're good. And then everyone else nationally is like, oh, he said it. And I'm going like, oh, you're right. You all haven't been talking about this nonstop for the last 2 years. We're kind of numb to the jokes at this point, but Vinatieri obviously got huge laughs with the it is a little weird, maybe the location. The Hall of Fame speech joke is wild, but he got a huge laugh, so it landed.
0: I'm here for stand-up routines at the Pro Football Hall of Fame enshrinement ceremony. In case you missed it, here are the jokes about one Bill B.
2: Thank you for demanding excellence every single day. Your preparation, discipline, and attention to detail shaped far more than my football career. Unfortunately, Bill couldn't make it here today. There's a lot going on at UNC right now. He may be on a recruiting trip right now looking for the next Lawrence Taylor. I thought it was because training camp had already started, but in truth, it's because he's judging his girlfriend's cheerleading competition. All jokes aside, in my opinion, Bill is the greatest coach of all time.
0: And all jokes aside, Adam Vinatieri, one of three primary place kickers to ever be inducted into the Pro Football Hall of Fame, is one of the greatest of all time. And so as we reflect upon these five careers, Tim, who for you are you most in awe of? Whose career captivated you most from this class of 2026?
1: As great as Vinatieri was and for an incredible amount of time remained, it can't be a kicker who I'm most in awe of.
0: Kickers are people, too. Come on now.
1: They're people.
0: Specialists
1: they're people.
0: Are
1: they're
0: special.
1: Not the most, they're not the most awe-inspiring, I'll tell you that much. I think it's for one specific reason, is Drew Brees. Larry Fitzgerald's awesome. Roger Craig, trendsetter, unbelievable. Luke Kuechly, the computer that he has for a brain, the athleticism is bananas. But if you looked at the four, right, Fitzgerald, Vinatieri, Craig, and Kuechly, they were physically kind of obvious Hall of Famers, right? They were much stronger, much faster, much bigger than most that try to do what they do. Drew Brees was the opposite. He's smaller. His arm was never the howitzer that we talk about with the best quarterbacks of all time. I like to judge how rare you are by how often during pre-draft you get comped. And if there is a quarterback with like obvious physical flaws, we just go like, Drew Brees was able to do it. He can do it too. And it's disrespectful to Drew Brees because it's not that easy. Like the things he did to overcome being what generously 6 foot or 6'1", whatever he's listed at, probably a little under that, especially post injury, not the strongest arm in the league, but the things that he was able to do to overcome that, to me is makes him the most awe-inspiring, and I actually think he was the most obvious of this group to be a Hall of Famer, even though everyone else had the physical advantages.
0: He and Larry Fitzgerald were both elected in their first mm-hmm. year of eligibility. This is the third time in the last 20 years that multiple skill position players in their first year of eligibility were enshrined in that same class. For me, it has to be Larry Fitzgerald, just because of the longevity, the fact that he played on a Cardinals team his entire career that saw the highest of highs of playing in a Super Bowl, and perhaps the lowest of lows, although maybe not quite at the lows we've seen of late coming out of the desert. I also do want to pay tribute to Kuechly as well, because ultimately, especially as we look at the NFL today, Tim, who could be joining these five in Canton at some point in time, one notion that we always bring up whenever Aaron Donald is brought up in conversation is this idea of he made a Pro Bowl or All-Pro team and or all-pro team every year he was in the league. And the same can be said for Luke Kuechly. You, of course, go back to Patrick Willis, who was inducted not too long ago. Mm-hmm. Same there. And, of course, knowing I'm coming at you from Jacksonville, Florida, that was the conversation around Tony Boselli, much like our friends up in Denver, where they also had the same exact conversation about Terrell Davis, this idea of can you be elected to the Pro Football Hall of Fame even if your career only spanned 7 to 9 years, but in those 7 to 9 years, you made the ultimate impact because you were an all-pro player every single season that you played at your prime.
1: The Hall of Fame, I think, is actually taking a stand as of late against the stat compilers, and they're leaning more and more towards the, do you have 7 to 9 years of super elite, top one, top two at your position? Because the guys that are waiting, right, that are being forced to take their time are the Frank Gores, are the Terrell Suggses, these guys that were pretty darn good forever. So their career stats are gigantic. But the guys that are getting in are more like Luke Kuechly, right? The guys that were number one, were defensive player of the year, were the best off-ball backer for more years than the stat compilers, but for less amount of time. And actually, like, I don't want to knock like a Larry Fitz who played forever. I actually think he might be not seen in by history as good as he was because he kept it going so long that, like, he was getting by with wit and guile at the end. And I want to remind everybody that he just outrun you in 2009, right? He would just beat you physically. Sure, in the, you know, late teens, he was getting by a little smoke and mirrors. But he had the 7 to 9 year stretch as good as anybody's peak. So he, you know, you need that more so than you need the super long career. Kuechly had it. Obviously, Breeze and Fitzgerald, you could longer than 7 to 9 years, but the peak was there. Like, that's why those guys are seen as such talented and such obvious Hall of Famers.
0: The class of 2026 has gotten the call to the hall. The gold jackets have been placed upon the shoulders of these five men. It's primetime on ESPN Radio, the all-new ESPN app. Tim, as we span the landscape of the NFL today, just throw some names out there. Obviously, Aaron Donald is currently retired, which is very much a hour-by-the-hour, minute-by-the-minute, tentative, day-by-day situation. But as of this writing, he would be eligible for the Pro Football Hall of Fame in 3 years' time, although ultimately I think we all believe he will suit up once again for Los Angeles this season. Who else, in your opinion, is a no-doubter first-ballot Hall of Famer who is currently playing today?
1: We can knock out the obvious, right? Aaron Rodgers, Patrick Mahomes, Travis Kelce. You brought up Aaron Donald. I'll consider him active, and I'm putting him in. Like Von Miller, I think, is in, and he's kind of on that in limbo, whatever you want to call it, not with a team yet. Do we count Phillip Rivers as active, right? He was playing kind of recently, had to mm-hmm. restart the clock. I think
0: is he a Hall of Famer, though? Because Eli Manning has now been denied from the Hall of Fame, at least in the early onset of his eligibility.
1: There's going to be, they made this mistake with wide receivers like 20 years ago, and they're still paying for it. It's why there's Torrey Holt, Reggie Wayne, all of these guys that are going to have to wait. Steve Smith Sr. and Fitz leapt them in line, but you have to keep up with putting certain positions in, or else you're going to have a logjam and it's going to be weird. So they're going to have to start putting Ben Roethlisberger's first time eligible next year. Eli, there's going to be more to enter.
0: So you do Phillip think, Rivers, though, to answer the question, though, you believe Phillip Rivers is a Hall of Famer when he is eligible?
1: Absolutely. Absolutely. And maybe they make him wait because he never, you know, made it to a Super Bowl, but he's a Hall of Famer. He's top 10 or what, you know, top 7 in most passing stats, and it's the most important position in football. Phillip Rivers will get in. I think it's hilarious he played, so his 5-year clock's going to have to start over, but you know, he'll be coaching
0: Aaron
1: high school football and
0: yeah.
1: hanging out.
0: Aaron Donald's when he's going to start again. Well, his clock's going to start again here soon too.
1: Yep. Miles Garrett's in. His you know, future/current teammate. Matt Stafford is in with the MVP last year. I think that puts him over. And he's kind of in that same category of really, really good player to really, really important position. I think it's interesting when you get to the projections. Like, does Jamar Chase get in? Does CeeDee Lamb get in? Because they're not there yet, but they're, you know, 4 or 5 years of elite production from being... thinking on the defensive side of the ball, as I said, Miles Garrett, probably T.J. Watt eventually, but probably needs a little bit more there. Chris Jones, I think, will eventually get in. Super Bowl has really helped that conversation. Who am I missing? I'm running through teams in my brain.
0: Would be,
1: there's got to be some obvious ones.
0: That's a lot of names you just rattled off there, Tim Donnelly. And if we're only to be inducting somewhere between 4 to 6 modern era enshrinees each year, I mean, how's the numbers game going to stack up, especially because there's already a logjam as is?
1: I read an article, so, you know, it was on the internet. Of course, it's 100% true. Take it with a grain of salt. I think the average is like 40 players actively are Hall of Famers at any point in time.
0: Interesting. Okay.
1: Like going back, starting like 02, right? Because you got to give them time to all be inducted. The interesting part, though, is some of those are rookies, right? Some of those are pre-breakout players that we have absolutely no clue. So I'd say there's probably like 25-ish big names at any point in time, including the Aaron Rodgers that are just holding on that have already punched their ticket. So, you know, I would say there's probably 10 that we're very confident in, and then a 15 that are like, you know, give me 7-8 more years of great play, we'll put you in. So that's the group that I think is more interesting to guess.
0: I'm Mia O'Brien. He's Tim Donnelly. And Tim is very confident Matthew Stafford has punched his ticket to the Pro Football Hall of Fame. Coming up next, his former team, the Detroit Lions, missed the playoffs last year. But is there any promise that things will get better in Motown? That's next on ESPN Radio and the ESPN app.
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0: One Step Back in Detroit. This is Primetime on ESPN Radio, the all-new ESPN app. Mia O'Brien, Tim Donnelly, the news of the day in the NFL. Tim, Teddy Bridgewater has informed the Detroit Lions that he will be stepping away. He will actually, truly, for good this time, be entering retirement. Here is Lions head coach Dan Campbell with the news that he announced to the assembled media this morning.
18: Teddy Bridgewater, is going to step away. So, you know, I've known Teddy a long time, and man, the human being is unbelievable. Certainly the player, everything that he's about, the type of teammate he is, the way he prepares, always played the game up here, and had a huge heart. He's going to be missed. So I'll never forget 2019 when Drew got injured. We had just gone out to the Rams, got beat out there, and Drew, you know, got his thumb, and we lost him for 5 weeks, and Teddy stepped in. We won five in a row, man. You know, that was Teddy. And then just his time being with us meant a lot, and it meant a lot to our guys, so he's going to be missed.
0: Dan Campbell, of course, alluding to his time in New Orleans with Teddy Bridgewater as the then starting quarterback when he assumed the role from Drew Brees. The Lions are signing veteran backup quarterback Joshua Dobbs to a one-year, $1.4 million contract, $475K of it fully guaranteed, according to the NFL Network's Ian Rappaport and Mike Garofolo. Tim, I don't think the backup quarterback spot necessarily moves the needle to whether or not the Detroit Lions will return to the postseason in 2026, but it does bring into question. It's a new look offense in Motown. Yes, no Teddy Bridgewater, but also no David Montgomery. Yes, you have Penei Sewell. He is switching positions along the offensive line, already has, as a matter of fact. Jared Goff back for another year, but how much longer does he have? What are your expectations for Dan Campbell and friends here this upcoming season?
1: I don't think you're exactly right. I don't think Josh Dobbs moves the needle in any direction, but I think actions speak louder than words. The type of backup quarterback you choose does let us know a little bit about what kind of mind space, what kind of headspace you're in as a team. Josh Dobbs is a guy he started 15, 20 games in the NFL. If you bring him in as a backup and you guarantee him almost $500,000, like kind of pretty quickly after you realize you have an opening at backup, you want somebody that can protect a winning team for a month, right? Similar to what Dan Campbell was talking about with Teddy Bridgewater in New Orleans, right? If you get 5 weeks on a contender and you aren't equipped to deal with that, you go 1-4, 0-5, that can tank a contender's chance. The Lions window, I think, is still open, but I think last year was a real cold glass of water to the face to them, that it's like, oh, just because you have, you know, a super exciting small core of Gibbs and Amon-Ra St. Brown and Penei Sewell and some of the guys on the defense, just because you have this really small, exciting core doesn't guarantee you like a division round minimum every single year. So I think they're going to be a little bit more urgent, right? This Josh Dobbs move was quick. They had a couple young guys in for workouts. Jake Haener was in for a workout. Jack Plummer, the UFL MVP, they had in for a workout. And they decided to go urgent contender. Like, it's now or never is how they're looking at it, even if we all agree they probably have a couple more years.
0: Perhaps the Detroit Lions have heard where DraftKings Sportsbook has them currently -180 to make the playoffs, an over-under win total of 10.5. And we're going to dive even further into the NFC North coming up here in just a bit on Primetime on ESPN Radio. But Tim, that is shocking to me. And then I go inside the numbers and I say, maybe not so fast, my friend. The Lions were fifth last year in yards per game. They were fifth in points per game. and they didn't make the playoffs. And so perhaps some of this you can look to a defense that it feels like the last 3 years has been as beat to heck as any team in the NFL, and there's got to be some sort of regression to the mean. The ball has to bounce their way. They have to somehow stay healthy on the defensive side of the ball this year, right? Because when you couple that with an offense that was a top five outfit last year, perhaps last year's the outlier, and that's where the sports books have it right. This is the best team in the NFC North.
1: It will, I mean, part of you, and I hate to do this, part of you have to blame the structure of how the NFL does the postseason. There were two teams that were above 500 that didn't make the postseason last year, and they're both in that division. It was Minnesota and Detroit. So they missed the postseason. They didn't miss the postseason because they were a bad football team. They missed the postseason because they happened to play alongside other really good football teams. You brought it up. I'm here in Carolina. Panthers made the postseason and actually gave the Rams a pretty good look, and they were 8-9. So I don't think Detroit last year was as good as they were previously, and injuries had something to do with that, and a few other reasons. Ben Johnson leaving, especially that sputtering section before Dan Campbell took over the play calling and got him going in the right direction. There were things they were dealing with last year. I'm not absolving them all. But they weren't bad by any stretch of the imagination. And if they just get a little bit better luck, they could have whatever the line was, 10.5 wins. I think it's not a bad number when you say they got to be better than last year, and they won 9 games last year.
0: Well, not only did they lose Ben Johnson last year, they have also now replaced John Morton after 1 year as the OC with Drew Petzing, who comes over from the Arizona Cardinals, a team that, well, yes, it never lived up to expectations with Jonathan Gannon as a head coach. They did run the heck out of the ball, Tim, and that certainly matches the ethos of Dan Campbell. You also bring in Isaiah Pacheco by way of Kansas City, of course, the Rutgers graduate, who, yes, his great reach that of the 2023 Super Bowl Kansas City Chiefs outfit when he rushed for 935 yards, 310, 462 each of the last two seasons on the ground. But he can be that hammer to a nail and that thunder to the lightning that is Jahmyr Gibbs. And you couple that with Petzing and that emphasis on running the football, and maybe we do see the Lions get back to who they have been under Campbell's leadership.
1: Listen, their entire offense, it starts and ends with two guys. It's Jahmyr Gibbs and it's Amon-Ra St. Brown. I actually think David Montgomery was overqualified for the role they were asking him to play. He was a better running back. They didn't need him to be as good as he was. They needed him to pick up 3 yards to keep them ahead of the sticks, keep them on schedule when Jahmyr Gibbs needed a break. Like, Jahmyr Gibbs deserved to be out there more than he was. And now that you're paying him what you're paying him, which is, like, you know, biggest money in running back history, he better be out there. So Pacheco is more than good enough to give you the 3.5 when the line provides 3 of them, right? He'll get you 3.5 yards when the line is pretty much responsible for 3. And then Jahmyr Gibbs has to be special and he has to stay healthy. He's doing. We have no reason to think he won't. So and Jameson Williams and others, but those two are the main drivers of that offense.
0: Because even if you have Jameson Williams and he's stretching the field, it is so much more than just creating deep shot opportunities for Jared Goff. It is about creating space in the middle of the field for Amon-Ra St. Brown to eat and for Jahmyr Gibbs to get out in space, either through an outside zone run scheme or just through give him the ball and let him rack up the yak. The Detroit Lions missed the playoffs last year for the first time since 2022, and of course that 9-8 record came on the heels of back-to-back 12 win seasons. Perhaps part of why they went 9-8, the Lions 2-4 in NFC North play last year after going 15-3 in division play in the 3 previous seasons combined, tied for the best mark in the NFL. So coming up next, the Bears shocked the world last year in that NFC North division. Can lightning strike twice? That's next on ESPN Radio.
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32: 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What have you made so far of the very busy and active NHL offseason?
33: Well, it just got a little bit busier with Steve Yzerman stepping away, and Red Wing fans have been singing, "I'm waiting for you. I'm waiting for you to get us into the playoffs, and I'm waiting for you to figure out the Dylan Larkin situation." And I think Steve Yzerman maybe just said, maybe the waiting is over, and maybe I need to step aside and hand the mantle over to somebody else. Was this Steve Yzerman fully departing? Was this a soft firing by Chris Illich and the Illich family? We're still not sure. Maybe somewhere in the middle is where the truth lies, Mitch, but it's certainly gotten a lot of noise. The timing has certainly got a lot of noise, and not to mention the Leo Carlson offer sheet. So it's been a very, very noisy offseason so far, sure.
32: I mean, as far as the Yzerman story in Detroit, if his name isn't Steve Yzerman, if he's not a legend with that franchise, he would have been shown the door a long time ago.
33: No question, Mitch. I mean, sometimes greatness gives you, just like when you're a first-round draft pick, it always gives you more chances. Mitch, that's a fantastic point. And his legend will be there. I mean, they're sour right now, but just like many other Detroit Red Wing players of old, Sid Abel, Alex Delvecchio, who were great players but not as good successfully as GMs for the Red Wings, his legend will live on.
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34: That's it for another shift. She's leaving work. Someone says, "We're going for some food. Want to come?" "No thanks," she says. "There's somewhere I need to go." 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At a food bank, 1 in 5 Canadian food bank visitors is working. 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
35: Now tied at 5 as they play in the top of the 11. Top of the night, the Marlins on the way to victory, leading the Angels 12-2. Cubs pounding the Royals 10-2. Brewers and Twins tied at 3 apiece. Orioles lead the Rangers 7-3. Diamondbacks have jumped out to a 2-0 lead over the Dodgers in the first, and the Guardians and White Sox continue in a rain delay in the top of the second inning on the south side of Chicago. Later tonight, it'll be the Padres hosting the Astros. You can hear that game on ESPN Radio. The coverage getting underway at 7:30 Eastern. WNBA, right now the Mystics lead the Mercury 78-58 at the half. It's the Lynx over the Wings 47-45 earlier. The Liberty blow out the Aces 111-71, win number 20 on the year for New York. NFL news, Lions coach Dan Campbell announced quarterback Teddy Bridgewater has left the team. He is expected to retire. The team, according to NFL Network, see Rapoport assigned Josh Dobbs.
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11: That call from 680 The Fan as Atlanta goes on to win it by a count of 2-1. The Red Sox lose again to the A's 4-3. The Cubs pound the Royals 10-2. And the Marlins blow out the Angels 12-3. Tonight on ESPN Radio, it'll be the Astros and the Padres. Our coverage gets underway at 7:30 Eastern. WNBA Mystics over the Mercury 95-75. Liberty blow out the Aces 111-71. To the NFL, Lions coach Dan Campbell announced Teddy Bridgewater has left the team. Veteran quarterback is expected to retire. Sources tell the NFL Network's Ian Rappaport and Mike Garofolo that the Lions are signing veteran quarterback Josh Dobbs. Meanwhile, according to the NFL Network's Ian Rappaport, Bears receiver Luther Burden III suffered a groin injury and will miss a bit of time.
12: Hey, it's your resident Super Bowl champ Chris Candy. Coming up Monday, the Chiefs are next on our two-a-day series. I'll tell you what to expect from Patrick Mahomes as he returns from injury. It's on Sportsmanlike 6 a.m. Eastern, right here on ESPN Radio, ESPN2, and ESPNU.

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6: 10 innings before Milwaukee pulls out a 4-3 victory. Cardinals top the Rockies 7-4. And tonight on ESPN Radio, it's the Astros and Padres. Coverage will get underway in about 90 minutes. In the WNBA, the Lynx down the wings 103-90. Kelly McBride had 43 points. She sets a single game league record with 10 threes in the victory. Mystics over the Mercury 95-75. The Liberty blow up the Aces 111-71. NFL news, Lions coach Dan Campbell announced quarterback Teddy Bridgewater has left the team. The veteran is expected to retire. Sources tell the NFL Network's Ian Rappaport and Mike Garofolo the Lions are signing veteran quarterback Josh Dobbs. Also, Saints guard Dylan Raidens is out for the season. He has a torn ACL.
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9: Win, defeating the Mariners 4-1. Yandy Diaz with four hits and an RBI. There is one game in progress still before Sunday Night Baseball. It's the White Sox leading the Guardians 5-2 in the seventh in Chicago. Colson Montgomery with a three-run homer is 26th. Chicago a three-game first-place lead on Cleveland. Another walk-off today in Milwaukee.
10: And the pitch. And a liner into left center field. That's down for a base hit. Terang's around third. Here comes the throw home. Terang is safe. Terang got to the backside of the plate. And he got in there safely. And the Brewers walk off the Twins here this afternoon.
9: Final call, 620 WTMJ. Brewers over the Twins, 4-3 and 10. Jake Bowers, the walk-off, also hit a homer.
11: Hey, it's your resident Super Bowl champ, Chris Candy. Coming up Monday, the Chiefs are next on our two-a-day series. I'll tell you what to expect from Patrick Mahomes as he returns from injury. It's on Sportsmanlike, 6 a.m. Eastern, right here on ESPN Radio, ESPN2, and ESPNU.

0: who's very underrated, you see a chance to that, with that experience, to shine through, because those guys were champions. Those guys were part of the core group, and they're starting to put it together.
1: The Astros currently 2 games above 500, but in the driver's seat in the AL West. The Rangers 1 game back, and perhaps somewhat surprisingly, Doug Glanville, or at the very least surprising if I had told you this 2 weeks ago, the Seattle Mariners, one of the final 4 teams in last year's postseason field, have come all the way back. They are now 4.5 games out of first place in the West. Give us a primer. Can you cap that race in particular for us, knowing, to your point, the bats that the Astros do have at their disposal?
0: Yeah, I look at it as, the bats are going to be the separator, because you can make the case that these teams can pitch. It's, the Rangers have, rotation arms to starters. You look at teams like Texas, and then you move on to Houston, and you talk about Hunter Brown, guys getting healthy again, having a closer. And then the Mariners are just, they're chock full of pitching. So you feel that they all can prevent runs at their best. So how do you separate? Well, you have to beat good pitching. And that's where I like the Astros on some levels, because they have those experienced bats that can beat good pitching. But the Mariners made the moves to get the offense. They just have some underperforming on the offensive side. So they get hot, they can make a run. So that division is a lot of fun, because, you have the potential of just seeing, who's hitting the ball and who can actually chain together some good starts from their pitching. And all of a sudden now you'll see the separation.
2: The Mariners had a nice run from way back into contention, but let's be real, if we're talking runs from way back into contention, we have to start with the Boston Red Sox. They've lost 2 in a row, finally. Is the unbearable hot in fuego streak over? What's going on? They lost 2.
0: Well, what they were doing was impossible. So it's like you can't have like a 900 winning percentage the rest of the season. So the question is, when you come back to sort of earth, it's not that you have a 300 winning percentage and start losing in 7-game streaks. So they are a good team, and they were underperforming offensively, absolutely. And they've gotten, in some ways, the young pitchers overperform. Without Garrett Crochet and some of the experienced guys. So they're going to come back to some center, but that's still a really good team. But they got to contend with the Rays, and they got to contend with the Yankees, and that's just a good division, those top three.
1: A couple more for our Doug Glanville, set to be on the call. Sunday Night Baseball right here on ESPN Radio. 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Doug, let's go back to the NL. Let's talk about another team that played beat the streak last night. The Los Angeles Dodgers finally get off the schneid and pick up a dub in the month of August, but they are losers of 8 of their last 9. Are we concerned after they dropped another one today, or how are we feeling?
0: Well, they're not concerned. Dave Roberts, he's seen it all over the stretch he's been on, and a lot of it's led to world championships. The interesting thing about the Dodgers, they'll openly talk about, it's August, these are dog days, there's struggles. He talks about this time of year, he's finding out who he can trust. And he didn't say, it's like win at all costs. It's like, I got to figure out who's going to be prepared for what's going to be inevitable, that is the postseason run. And so, yes, they can't look ahead and look past the Diamondbacks, teams that are still good, the Padres in their division. But they have a reason that they have this level of confidence, and they have experience to explain how to pace themselves in a way to not just give away ball games. So I think the confidence boost on the Diamondbacks and the Padres side is like, okay, this team is not infallible. They can be beat. They can beat themselves even. And that's baseball. They were an inch away and an out away from losing the World Series last year. So they're definitely in the crosshairs of team, and it's going to come down to who's going to play the best baseball in that short series. And that can sometimes be anyone's ballgame.
2: I know we're only like a week and change removed from the conclusion of the last Where Will Scooble Go saga, but I miss it already. So is this the only time we're going to see Scooble with the Dodgers? Like, he's a free agent. Where do you see him making the next decision?
0: Well, the Dodgers are going to have the resources to make the play. And I think part of it is, we talk about the building the trust tree right now on the field. Well, this is also a recruiting effort, and the Dodgers have proven to be really good. Shohei Ohtani gets involved, all the players call, the legends get involved to make Scooble comfortable and make it an option. And then it's going to be up to him. But it's going to be hard if they go on this run and they win the World Series again. Why would he go anywhere else? I know he talks about going back to Detroit and keep his options open, but he could go anywhere, really, if he wants to make the deal work. And it's hard to choose a place when you've already won. I think that's going to be the pressure. That's the best recruiting trip that the Dodgers can offer, win a World Series.
1: 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Doug, enjoy one of my favorite ballparks in all of the majors, Petco Park, and, of course, one of the great cities in America in San Diego. We will talk again soon.
0: Okay, Mia. Thanks a lot. Thanks, Tim.
1: Doug Glanville on the call tonight. 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Tarek Skubal is signing with the Dodgers. I don't want to say it, but the reality is, like Doug said, he would not have cleared this trade. I mean, look, to be fair, even if it's a two-month rental, I still think it's a steal for what was given up by the Los Angeles Dodgers and sent in exchange to the Detroit Tigers. I still think it's a steal. And I also think if you're Tarek Skubal, you did view this, that even if you're only in Southern California for 2 months, you win a ring, it was worth it. But he's from Northern California. He wants to get back to the West Coast. And even if he does see what's out there, we know who's going to come in with the highest dollar sign.
2: You are making a lot of sense. The only pushback I would have is you're thinking about this through Tarek Skubal's lens. Scott Boras, his agent, may see things differently. And from his lens, he will convince his client to go wherever the money is biggest. So if the Dodgers want the hometown boy to stay a hometown boy, they got to go ahead and outbid all of the out-of-town suitors that will be backing up their own Brinks trucks. And obviously, I'm talking about the likely bidders, right? The Mets, I don't know if the Yankees would get involved. Whoever has the deepest pockets, that's who you're competing against.
1: The Dodgers did fall today to the Diamondbacks, and so they dropped that series two games to one. Some other scores from around the majors. The aforementioned Mets have now won four straight. Yes, I believe it's now four straight, or is it five? No, they did lose yesterday. I take that back. They have won five of their last six. How about that? Let's say that and call it even, Tim Donnelly. 11-1 victors over the Pittsburgh Pirates. The Yankees, the Braves, they go to extras again. Atlanta prevails 2-1, and as you alluded to, the red-hot Boston Red Sox drop the series, the rubber match, to the Athletics 4-3. That sound you hear somewhere is one Q Myers of Game Night acclaim here on ESPN Radio rejoicing. Coming up next, a new WNBA record has been set. We'll tell you about it next on Primetime.
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16: This is the morning show on TSN 690. I'm Peter Vriondas with Connor McKenna, and we're in conversation with Elias Grigoriadis of the Canadian Press, who covers CF Montreal. And we're talking a little bit of MLS right now.
17: Into the path of Griezmann, opens up, and scores!
10: his first in Major League Soccer, and a milestone career goal as well. That is number 300 for that man, Antoine Griezmann.
16: So Antoine Griezmann makes his Orlando City FC debut yesterday, and he scores. What are you expecting from Griezmann, and what kind of impact do you think he could have on MLS?
11: Oh, he's absolutely a game changer. You know, he still has legs underneath him. He was fantastic for Atletico Madrid in La Liga last season, so it's not like he's physically on the back nine of his career, because playing for Atletico, you are expected to run and contribute no matter who you are. So I think he's going to have a massive impact. And it's unfortunate that Montreal's timing with all these players has been unfortunate, right? They host LAFC last year, and then Hermanson joins. Robert Lewandowski and Antoine Griezmann, we're not going to see them because both game against Orlando and Chicago have already been played. But, you know, hopefully next season we'll get to see them in action, because, yeah, these are not just world-class players. These are era-defining talents that we'll be able to watch it live in person.
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1: It took 10 innings, but the best team in baseball able to knock off the Twins 4-3. The call courtesy of 620 WTMJ. Tim, the Milwaukee Brewers, I wouldn't say they were outlandish spenders at the trade deadline, but boy, oh boy, for all the talk in the press the Red Sox get about being the hottest team in the second half of the season so far, I've been impressed what they've been brewing in Milwaukee.
2: Anything that gets Mizorowski in big games on the mound throwing 7,000 miles per hour, I am in favor of. I want the biggest moments to be a big hitter, and I don't care which, but like a name we recognize, staring down 105. Like, that's what I want the biggest moments to be. So I'm in favor of the Brewers making it to the point of the season where the games have all the pressure on them.
1: Let's stay up in the upper Midwest, where the Minnesota Lynx able to see a bit of history this fine Sunday at the Target Center.
20: It's something I'll definitely like reflect on. You know, obviously you just try to be present in it and take in the energy. My teammates, because, you know, we've been through so much. Like, even through the season, it's like there's so much adversity that goes on. And so when you have a good moment, you want to just, like, soak it all in. And I'm just very grateful. You know, I'm 34 years old. It's my 13th year in the league. I'm exactly where I want to be. You know, coming back here in the offseason was the best decision I ever made. I'm so grateful for the city of Minneapolis for just loving me the way that they do through everything. The trials, tribulations, good games, bad games. I've gone 0-7, 0-8. You know what I mean? But then, you know, have moments like this, and they're right there, and they're the first ones, like, chanting your name, even if it is my government. I'm really where my feet are. That's the best thing I can give you. Like, basketball is such a big part of my life, but who I am as a person, who I've grown to be in this city, means, like, there's no price I can put on that. And so today, I'm just so grateful. My best friends in the stands, you know, family group chat, you know, my teammates. I'm just right where I want to be. I'm going to go see Miss Connie at Whitey's Saloon, you know, and make sure I have my moment. Like, I have so many places here that I consider mini homes. So
1: Kayla McBride, a career-high 43 points, but perhaps most impressive, 10 for 14 from three-point range. That is the most three-point makes in a single game in WNBA history. The 43 points that Kayla McBride scored are also the third most in Lynx history in a single game, trailing only Maya Moore, who scored 48 in a game in 2014, and Katie Smith, who scored 46 in a game in 2001. The Minnesota Lynx get the dub 103-90. The beat rolls on in Minnesota, Tim.
2: And you know how we work covering team sports, right? We have to find a way to get it back to the new it player. McBride goes 8 of 9 off passes from Olivia Miles. We have to find a way to give it back to Olivia Miles. She's the one everyone's excited about. So 8 of 9 on passes from Miles, who finished with 13 assists.
1: And like you said, Tim, even a newcomer like yourself to the W can't help but Google and YouTube search everything Olivia Miles. And so I've got your primer. Just search Olivia Miles block. You will not believe the block that she had of Lee Uero today. It was, I mean, so let me make sure. I just want to make sure I have all of my I's dotted and my T's crossed when it comes to exact height, weight measurements. And so, as I do go down, Lee Uero, 6'7", 27-year-old center for the Dallas Wings. Okay? Olivia Miles, any guesses how tall she is after watching a lot of her YouTube clips and Twitter clips, Tim?
2: 5'11"?
1: She's 5'10". 5'10", okay. And she got up and she blocked a 6'7" center. Don't let those WNBA refs tell you otherwise, Cheryl Reeve or Olivia Miles fans, because she got all ball from what I saw. And while, yes, a foul was called, you know, as we learned last night, those can be rescinded. You know, you just got to hop on the phone and, you know, maybe not the common foul variety, but you know what I mean, Tim. Nonetheless, another highlight from one Olivia Miles who continues to dazzle. This is Primetime on ESPN Radio, the ESPN app, SiriusXM Channel 80. We are presented by Progressive Insurance. Preseason week one is here. It all begins, I wouldn't say Thursday night, Tim, because we do have several joint practices, and I want to start with those as we give you your primer heading into this first week of the preseason in the NFL. The Cowboys and the Rams will have a joint practice on Tuesday. The Colts and the Patriots will as well up in Foxborough, as will the Bucks and the Jets, the Titans and the Niners. And then on Wednesday, it's the Dolphins and the Commanders. Thursday, the Jaguars and the Saints. So not a ton of joint practices, but the reason I outline all those is as we do look at the week one of the preseason schedule, I do think there's a chance, because they are not doing a joint practice, the Lions and the Bengals, the first game of week one of the preseason, we could see Jared Goff. We could see Joe Burrow. There's a good chance, right?
2: Well, that's exactly what I was doing. As far as which games I'm going to prioritize, as you read the joint practices, I was crossing them off the list because they're going to do all the fun stuff that I'd want to watch in practice, and then it'll be boring in the game. Yeah, if we see the starters of Detroit and Cincy, that's a really fun one. On the flip side, Arizona at Las Vegas that same Thursday. I mean, that's what, the first pick in Mendoza, the third pick in Love, two young teams that probably actually want to get their players reps rather than veterans that just want to chill in a hoodie on the sideline, and not doing joint practices as they weren't on the list you just read. So that one seems exciting for me.
1: And a third round QB in Carson Beck, who is suddenly the apple of many's eye, also in that game going up against one Fernando Mendoza. Speaking of the apple of your eye, Tim Donnelly, do we think Jordan Love's going to play 7 o'clock Thursday night when the Packers face the Steelers at Akershire Stadium?
2: Just because, again, I'm not even like a Packers fan. I just like them. I think they're a good offense, and Jordan Love and LaFleur are a big part of that. I know that it was the first preseason game last year when Jordan Love hurt his thumb and ended up missing pretty much the rest of preseason. So I would imagine they have, you know, like flashbacks to that, and they'll, if they play him, it'll be very, very protective. So probably won't be number one on my watch list just because of that. I think it'll be pretty boring. And, I mean, with Pittsburgh, like, Aaron Rodgers probably ain't playing, and you know that's their whole offense. So, you know, nothing too exciting to see in that one outside of I'll watch Jordan Love no matter what. So if he plays 10 plays, I'm going to watch those 10.
1: The backup QB battle, though, in Pittsburgh, kind of saucy, is it not, with Mason Rudolph, Will Howard, and now Drew Aller, the former Penn State quarterback, all vying to be Aaron Rodgers' backup? I would assume we're going to see all three of those guys on Thursday night.
2: And truly kind of open there. Like that, I think there's a, you know, there might be a hierarchy, but there's some ability for some upward movement if you play really, really well in a few of these games. And also backup, you know, Tyrod Taylor takes over from Malik Willis. So there's some backup stuff going on with the Packers as well.
1: We move to Friday, the Broncos and the Falcons. Which member of the 19-player men's rec basketball league do you think is going to get the start under center for Kevin Stefanski's Falcons at home on Friday?
2: I would imagine Cooper Rush, and with Penix and Tua not going anywhere near live reps in a preseason game, I would assume. You need somebody that you can evaluate the rest of the roster. So it's, you know, you can't really expect Jack Strand, an undrafted rookie free agent out of Minnesota State Moorhead, to have his wits about him enough to judge the wide receivers or to step up in the pocket the way you would need to judge a tackle. So it's probably, I would assume, Cooper Rush, just because he'll be the most like control in an experiment, so you can figure out if anyone else is worth bouncing up the depth chart a little bit.
1: And then on Saturday, first game of the day, no New York Giants fans. I don't know if we're going to have time for you, because this feels like a fitting place to end today's program. The Panthers, the Bills, the Sean McDermott Bowl. It's also the debut outside of the intra-squad scrimmage of the new Highmark Stadium, which has received some low reviews so far, Tim Donnelly.
2: Well, as I professionally cover the Panthers, I can tell you earlier today, Dave Canales did say the starters are going to play 10 to 20 10 to 20 snaps. So Bryce Young has never played in a first preseason game. He's never played in a second preseason game. It's always been the third that they've played one drive in, at least the last 2 years. So they're not only is it a new stadium, you might see some of the actual NFL players. So circle that one as well.
1: It'll be the debut of Joe Brady as the head coach of the Buffalo Bills. And while I do not think we'll see Josh Allen, Kyle Allen, Shane Bouchel, that's a sneaky good backup quarterback battle as well up there in Western New York. And so football is here. NFL preseason in full swing. It all gets going this Thursday night with a four-pack of games. And, of course, we will have you covered here on ESPN Radio. Speaking of games that we have you covered with, coming up next, the Padres host the Astros. 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
26: Alexander taking the snap, looking right, looking in the end zone now, stepping, rolling to his right, looking for help. Cross body, he's got a man upfield. Tyler Snead, touchdown, Montreal.
27: And once again, Davis Alexander buying time with his legs and throwing back across his body towards the middle of the field while rolling to the right.
28: Chatting with Chris Strevler, talking a little CFL. We heard in your video, I've seen you say it online, Davis Alexander's the best quarterback in the league, and there's some pretty good quarterbacks in this league.
29: Yeah, the quarterback play this year has been exceptional, but you know, at this point, I don't know who the argument would be for anybody else. The way that he's playing – six straight 300-yard games. And I know Davis very well. I don't know how much you guys know about me, but I live in Arizona in the off season. And about 3 years ago, I started training quarterbacks out here in Davis. So when he first signed with Montreal, he started training with us. And throughout the years, continuing to work with him in the off season, and we did some extensive work this off season. So I could tell he was dialed in, very focused. I think that Grey Cup game added even more fuel to his fire. And man, you can see it coming out when he's on the field. He is such a competitor and a leader for that team. And obviously, the way he's able to create in and out of the pocket is pretty special.
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0: Chatting with Nathan Murdoch of Bleacher Report here. It's Campbell versus Gallo on TSN 690.
4: Now, what about the Toronto Maple Leafs, who I feel have really improved? And I don't know how those contracts are going to age necessarily, but yeah, for this upcoming season, they're a much better team than the one that finished the prior year. So what's your outlook on them heading into the season?
5: I think Toronto's done basically everything they needed to do so far. The only move I've really disagreed with is them getting rid of Matias Michelli, but you could argue that they have some other players that can kind of fill a similar role. But I think what they've kind of done very smartly is go after guys that really want to play there. You got guys like Nick Paul and Darren Radish who are Leaf guys growing up, but they are still strong players. And especially in the case of Radish, I think he's a transformative piece for them, even though the money, like you said, the contract, who knows how that ages all the way at the end of the deal. But I do think for Toronto, for the now, it was a move they desperately needed to make. With them still having Matthews in his prime, Nylander in his prime, you kind of needed to go for it. There wasn't really a situation where it made sense to rebuild with their first-round picks traded. So I feel like with the situation that Chayka and that front office were dealt, I feel like they've done as strong of a job as possible rebuilding that. And we'll see if Sergei Bobrovsky does rebound from his rough year in Florida last season, but it seems like he is as motivated as ever to prove Florida wrong, especially.
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6: Ten innings in Milwaukee. The Brewers were their second straight walk-off. They do it against the Twins again, 4-3 to go to 74-44 on the season. Jake Bowers with a walk-off single, also had a solo homer, his 21st. Cubs hammer the Royals 10-2. Ian Happ with a two-run homer, his 20th. Michael Boyd goes to 7-1 with the win. Cardinals use a three-run eighth to beat the Rockies 7-4. 10 innings in the Bronx, and the Braves get past the Yankees 2-1. The Michael Harris game-winning RBI single. A's take the Red Sox 4-3 at Fenway. A's Jacob Wilson setting a major league record for a shortstop, his 111th straight game without an error. Don Nelson has the second most all-time wins by an NBA head coach and won five championships as a player with the Celtics, has passed away at 86 years old. Golf, Michael Brennan wins the Wyndham Championship in Greensboro.
7: 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We get you ready for a full week of training camp and, yes, preseason football action. I've got a four-down season preview on the Minnesota Vikings. That's Monday's Rich Eisen Show on Disney+, the ESPN app, and ESPN Radio.